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Presenting tonight's colors is the Wake Forest Fire Department Honor Guard. The hockey world lost a great champion yesterday with the passing of Claude Lemieux. Known across the league as a fierce competitor, the winner of four Stanley Cups, and known to our organization as a father and advisor. Claude left a lasting legacy on our great game. Our thoughts are with his family, friends, and every player whose life he impacted.

0: yards. Mid-ice over the line, Suzuki to the right wing side. A pass out in front is cleaned up in the back check by Ehlers. He'll backhand it through center, send it all the way down for icing.
1: And you know, you had that play with entry with Suzuki coming down the right wing. He's a right-hand shot. He made a move at the blue line, and he had an opportunity to take a shot. It wouldn't have been a bad angle. He elected to pass. No shot on goal, no sustained pressure. Now, they do get the end zone faceoff, which has been another huge key in this season, this series, because Carolina has dominated the offensive zone faceoffs. Montreal here with a couple of them after their power play.
0: Far circle draw to the right of Freddie Anderson, who leads the Stanley Cup playoffs in terms of goals against average. Faceoff, fought for in the circle, Stahl and Slepkovsky, and it pops out to Kirby Dach. Check that, Joe Valeno is out there centering this line with Dach and Bolduc. Far hash mark, Bolduc crunched hard by DeAndre Miller. The Canes attempt to get it out, and they will through center. They fumble the puck, though, and it's carried in offside by Joe Valeno. 12 minutes and 51 seconds left to go in the opening period of game number 5. We are goalless. You're listening to the Eastern Conference Final on Sports USA. We'll be back after these local messages.
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3: In Vancouver, watch for a multi-vehicle crash on East 12th Avenue, eastbound at Kingsway in the left lane. And on the Surrey-Langley border, still a brush fire on Highway 1 between 192nd and 200th Street with delays in both directions. 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
1: Well, the Canadians did take advantage of that power play. Again, they didn't score, but they created a little bit of offensive zone pressure. They had some good crisp passes. They followed up with a couple of solid shifts, but still, bottom line, shots on goal, 5 for Carolina, 1 for Montreal.
0: Neutral zone draw, far wall. Martin up right wing side over the Montreal line will forge it in. The Canadians have numbers back. They get the puck. Matheson out to neutralize Suzuki. At the red line, it's tapped by Slepkovsky for Dobson. Far wing, a shot, stick save Anderson. Directed far corner. Martin on it for Carolina. He'll get it out to center ice. It creates a foot race. Jordan Stahl moving in on Mike Matheson. Two veterans, a heavy hit. Stahl on Matheson. Montreal looking to survive. They don't. Near corner, Jarvis a steal. And a slot pass. Nobody home in front. It ricochets around. And finally, Montreal hounds the puck and gets it out, where it's picked up again by Carolina's Seth Jarvis. He'll dump it in. Dobson along the boards, run into by Jarvis. Aho to the slot, off a stick, one off Suzuki, back out to center. The Canadians knock it down inside the line and finally get it out. Alexander Texier lifting it far corner, down to our right in the Canes zone. Sean Walker's on it, a broken stick in his way. He survives that and floats it back in the Montreal zone.
1: Noah Dobson's been noticeable in tonight's game so far, twice attacking for the Canadians. He's been very quiet in this series. The Canadians will need more of that from a defenseman who can add some offense.
0: Montreal wants to force a game 6 at Bell Center Sunday night. Puck is cleared all the way.

0: Aho. Sebastian Aho rims it in back of the goal. Nikolai Ehlers is there. He's double-teamed. He's stripped by Matheson. It's retrieved by Svechnikov, far corner. Svechnikov battling now with Newhook. He'll grind it along the far board, supported by Jarvis. It's picked up by Matheson. He'll dump it out.
1: This is the most aggressive Montreal has been on their penalty kill. They're chasing down every loose puck and trying to make contact.
0: 54 seconds left on the power play. Hall, the goal score, mid-ice over the line, a handoff. They set it up. Blake, bumper slot, Stankoven. Fanning us, or rather taking a shot, a good one. It looked like he fanned because he had a stick check on him, but he got it on the target, and Dobish will swallow it up.
1: Again, another successful usage of the bumper man by the Carolina Hurricanes. Stankoven, he's in the middle of the ice again. That bumper guy is normally not necessarily the dangerous shooter. He's just there to take the pressure off. And that's exactly what Carolina does with another end zone faceoff to the left of Dobish.
0: 44 seconds left on the power play. 9:25 left, period one, 1-0 Carolina. Stankoven, bumper slot, far side. They work it around. Jankowski, far point. Near point, Keandre Miller. He'll scan it, hold it, skate it to the center point now. Looks straight away. He's guarded up top by Deneau. Wrist shot taken, blocked in front. The Canadians get to it, and a clear by Josh Anderson.
1: Yeah, this is one thing. The Hurricanes did have a power play goal, the first goal of the last game, game four, but power plays not look dangerous.
0: Now, 16 seconds left in it. Dobish will paddle it to the corner. It's regained by Montreal. They're out. Jake Evans at center ice, broken up by Miller. Three captured. Carried in off wing side, near side, Newhook. Shouldered by Miller. Blake in control. Final push, only 2 seconds left on the manpower advantage. Jackson Blake, east line. Near side over the line with Hall. To the center slot, Stankoven. Fanned on it on a beautiful setup. Wound out again by Carolina. Carried center point, Taylor Hall. He'll drop it off. He telegraphs a pass picked off by Bolduc. Zach Bolduc, near side on his backhand, a shot off a stick off Slavin, and it goes out of play. 8 minutes and 23 seconds left to go in the opening period of game number five. Carolina, on a goal by Taylor Hall, has a 1-0 lead. 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
0: Sports USA, your home for the Stanley Cup Final, welcomes you back to Raleigh. 8:23 left, period one. 1-0 Carolina. Let's go down to Nick Olczyk.
11: Well, Carolina has been in tip-top shape in their own zone right now. Their breakouts quick and effective, really before Montreal could get a lot of sustained pressure here in the opening period. Some great plays off the rush with a tight gap, just like we had before that last break by Jacob Slavin. It's a well-oiled machine in Carolina's zone right in front of me.
0: Off the faceoff win, near circle down to our right. Slavin gets it out to center for Jordan Martinook. On the left wing side, he'll cross the line. A handle by Dobish to the far corner. A shoulder by Stahl on Suzuki. Martinook now for the captain. Stahl in back of the goal, stopping and starting on Nick Suzuki. Jordan Stahl cycling back to the point for Jalen Chatfield. Chatfield hesitates, flings it wide on the glove side of Dobish. Flung along now by Ehlers to the slot. Stall turnaround shot stop. Dobis says no a couple of times.

0: 4 minutes, 57 seconds left to go, period one. The Hurricanes have a 1-0 lead in game five. 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We'll be back after these local messages.
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0: That last Montreal power play, moments in games, the Canadians were able to get Doc to the inside. He was there, big screen in front, but they were never able to get the shots through. Again, I think it's shot selection by Montreal. When you get that screen, you've got to find it. 4:57 left, period one, game five. Canes up 3-1. The Vegas Golden Knights awaiting the winner of this series in the Stanley Cup Final. That could begin Tuesday night here or Thursday night of next week, depending on the outcome of Game 5. Now it's played back. Nikishin will clear it in for the corner. Stopping and starting is Taylor Hall. Far side, Stankoven. A shot. He scores! A rocket to the roof by Logan Stankoven! 4:48 left to go in period one of game number five. 2-0, Carolina. And the Hurricanes able to gain possession on a faceoff, which has been tough to do so far in tonight's game because of Montreal being successful. Blake keeps it. They go behind the net again. Automatic plays behind the net by Carolina. Then Hall behind the net comes out on his forehand. Stankoven was actually backing off. He was leaning backwards when he took the wrist shot. Dobrysch gets a piece. High, glove side, shoulder. He got a piece, but the shot was too good. 2-0 Hurricanes.
8: Wow. Logan Stankoven, the piece Carolina picked up in that big Mikko Rantanen trade a season ago. Brings the house down in the late stages of this first period. And the Canes have a 2-goal advantage in game number five. Along the boards now, Svechnikov will get it out to the center zone where it's played by Montreal's Jake Evans. Retaken by Andre Svechnikov. And his pocket is picked. And Montreal's back left to right. Evans over the line. Demidov loves a shot defended by Miller. Miller shoves Ivan Demidov right up against the far boards. Carolina will transition out. Seth Jarvis taken down on entry by Hudson. No call. Just about 16 minutes gone in the opening period. Taylor Hall, Logan Stankoven, the line that carried Carolina in the first two rounds, back at it again. Out through center ice. Jalen Chatfield will clear it in his own bench, and watch out is right. But everybody appears to be okay. 3:49 left, period one.
0: Montreal is continuing to try those long stretch passes, and at least they're getting a stick on it to prevent icing. But right now, Carolina, that last shift again. Keandre Miller, I mean, twice he just snuffed out attacks by Montreal when they had numbers, that big long ranging reach to get stick on puck.

0: play. Martinook had the stick ripped out of his hands, but he kicks it deep in the Montreal zone. 14 seconds left in period one. Out of the corner now. Struble off his backhand out to center ice. Walker will race back on it. No icing. 5 seconds left in the period. A turnover and a dangle by Hudson. A shot blocked by Miller at the horn.
1: Wow. That was a cardinal sin by Sean Walker. You talk about you're holding a 3-0 lead. He tried to pass right up the middle of his own zone with under 5 seconds remaining. The guy who's done the job all series long, Keandre Miller, flat out blocks the shot, saves a chance.
0: At the end of period one here in game five, the Carolina Hurricanes have a 3-0 lead over the Montreal Canadiens. Coming up next, Rob Brinder has the intermission report. 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
3: Well, here we go to the bottom of the ninth inning. It's the Mariners 6 and the Diamondbacks 6, and a former Mariner, young left-hander Brandon Garcia, will take over in the relief for the Diamondbacks, who went to Arizona in that trade for Josh Naylor last year. Leading things off for the Mariners, Rob Refsnyder coming off the bench. Right-handed hitter to face the lefty, Brandon Garcia, 11 games this year. He's worked 9 innings, giving up 1 earned run. Here's the stretch and the pitch. The Refsnyder swing and a foul back. He took a healthy cut, and the count is nothing and one. So Brandon Garcia takes over, the former Mariner. Throwing hard, his average fastball at 97 miles an hour. The stretch and the lefties, 0-1 on the way to Refsnyder. High and outside for ball one. One ball and one strike. Garcia, Daniels had left arm off to his side, looks and ready. Here's the stretch. And the 1-1 on the way to Refsnyder. Strike called on the inside corner. And the count is 1-2. Rob played a huge role in the win a couple of days ago down in Sacramento. A 3-run home run right away in the top of the first inning. And that 9-1 win. The stretch and the 1-2 pitch. Swing and a foul out of play in the first base side. And the count is still 1-2 on Refsnyder. Trying to get something going here in the bottom of the ninth inning. Mariners looking for a walk-off win tonight here at home in game one of the series with the Diamondbacks. Now the stretch and the 1-2 pitch. Check swing. It's outside. Did he go? He did not. And the count is even at 2 balls and 2 strikes. Refsnyder steps back in. The lefty Garcia from the belt. On deck, Johnny Pareda. Here's the stretch. And the 2-2 on the way. It is strike 3 called on the inside corner. Refsnyder caught looking. There's one away. Let's pause for station identification. This is the Mariners Radio Network.
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3: One out, nobody on. Patrick Wisdom up there. The stretch and the pitch from Garcia. It's low and inside for ball one. No doubt about Patrick's power to hit the ball onto the ballpark. He can do that. Looking for a mistake from Garcia. Now the stretch and the 1-0 pitch to Wisdom. That's high and outside for ball two. 2 balls and no strikes. Patrick makes his home here in the Northwest. He's looking for a mistake out over the plate right here from Garcia. The look in by the left-hander in the 2-0 pitch. Swinging a hard hit ground ball through the left side for a base hit. Off of the ball is Troy out there in left field. Patrick Wisdom with a pinch hit single. And the Mariners have the winning run aboard. Runner on at first. He got a pitch middle in and raked it into left field. That'll bring up Colt Emerson. Here is Emerson looking for his first base hit of the night. Right now, 0-for-3. Emerson, first home run of the year, was his first hit in the big leagues in day 2 of the big leagues. A while back, here's the pitch on the way, and it's

0: Outside for ball one. Bolt looking for a jolt. A base hit, or he can hit one out of the ballpark. We know about his power. Here's the stretch, and the 1-0 the win, Emerson, way outside with a sweeper for ball two. Two balls and no strikes to count. This kid showing so much poise for a 20-year-old in the big leagues. Four-hit game the other day. Now the look in by Garcia, and the 2-0 pitch on the way to Emerson is a strike called with a fastball, and the count is now 2-1. One on and one away. Winning run on at first base. Wisdom a lead there. Here's the stretch, and the pitch on the way to Colt. Strike on the outside corner. I thought it was outside, and it barely touched the outside corner. So the count is even on Emerson at two balls and two strikes. I'm sure his family and friends listen in in New Concord, Ohio. Here's the stretch, and the 2-2 on the way. Swing and a foul out of play in the third base side. And the count is still even on Emerson. Bo was called up right away, right before his major league debut. And his folks finally got into town the following day. They were here for his first hit, which was a big league home run. The stretch. And again, the 2-2 instead of toss over to first base. Wisdom easily back to the bag. Mariners using the long ball in this one. Four home runs, two by J.P. Crawford. First multi-home run game for J.P. Julio with a two-run home run, and Luke Raley with a solo blast. Here's the stretch, and now the 2-2 on the way, and a swing and a miss at a breaking ball. Strike three. And the Mariners have two down here in the bottom of the ninth inning. Winning run at first, and that'll bring up J.P. Crawford. Can he do it again? A home run in the first, a home run in the fifth. He walked in the third, and that came with two outs. And then Julio hit a two-run home run. So he's really accounted for four runs for the Mariners. Here's the pitch. Swinging a chopper right to the second baseman, Marte. He's got it to throw to first in time to get Crawford, and that will retire the Mariners in the bottom of the ninth. And we are going to go in extra innings tonight here at T-Mobile Park. After nine, we head to extra innings. Our score, the Mariners 6, the Diamondbacks 6.
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0: The ball game is over. The Mariners win it.
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5: We go to extra innings. Mariners and the Diamondbacks. 6-6 the score. New pitcher Cooper Criswell on the mound for the Mariners. This is going to be very difficult to keep the Diamondbacks off the board. A zombie runner at second. Tommy Troy at second, top of the order, Ketel Marte batting, and then Corbin Carroll. Here's the pitch. Swung on and missed. 1-1. Mariners. Mariners led going to the ninth, but the Diamondbacks scored one in the ninth. They have had

0: traffic. Runners in scoring position every inning since the sixth. The 0-1. Swung on, fouled away, and Criswell a chance for the punch out. We're in extra innings. Every time this season the Mariners win in extras, your local Northwest Chevy dealer is donating $500 to youth baseball right here in the Puget Sound. Thank you, Northwest Chevy dealers. Well, a strikeout would be enormous if Criswell could get it. No balls, two strikes. Criswell deals. Now he spins around and he looks Troy back to the bag at second. No balls, two strikes. No outs. 10th inning. Criswell, his pitch. Watches it all the way in low, a changeup that dances below the zone. See if he goes back to the sweeper. Marte, 0 for 3 so far, a couple of walks. The 1-2. Swung on, a chopper to shortstop, scooped up by JP, throws to first to get the out. Troy moves into third base. There's one away, and that brings up Corbin Carroll. We'll see what they do with Carroll. Carroll, 2 for 5, a run scored. Infield going to play in, surrounding the grass. And they're going to pitch to him. Run at third base, one out. Infield in. Here comes the pitch. At the knees, it's a strike. Dave Spier struck him out last time. One of the biggest outs of the ball game with runners aboard. The 0-1. Swung on, ground ball up the middle. Diving stop, JP. He looks the runner back to third. Fires to first to get the out. A sparkling play by J.P. Crawford. There's two away. That was big time.
1: That was amazing right there because he got the infield up close, so he just had to react, diving to his left. As soon as he popped up, he checked in with the runner at third, Troy. He wasn't going anywhere, and he just robbed a base hit from Corbin Carroll, and he saved a run. What a night for J.P. with the glove and the bat.
0: Criswell has gotten through Marte and Carroll. The pitch to Perdomo. Inside, he twists out of the way. One ball, no strikes. So Perdomo has been a big problem. 3 for 5, a homer. He has scored 3 times. Criswell trying to hang a zero. Here's the 1-0. That sweeps in for a strike. One ball, one strike. 6-6, 10th inning. Go-ahead run at third. Criswell, the 1-1. Swung on, broken bat. One hop, right to Young. Has it, throws on the move to first. In time to get the out. Cooper Criswell, a magician. He gets through the top of the Diamondbacks order. No runs. We go to the bottom of the 10th. The Mariners, a chance to win it when we come back right after this.
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2: Well, here we go. Bottom of the 10th. 6-6 to score. Cooper Criswell put a zero on the board. Now the Mariners a chance to win it. Juan Marino will take over on the hill for the Diamondbacks. An ERA a touch under 3 this year. Julio will lead off. J.P. Crawford, he's the winning run at second base, the automatic runner.
3: And he made the play of the game with that diving stop and a ball up the middle by Corbin Carroll to save a run in the top half of the 10th inning.
2: It would be fitting for J.P. to score the winning run. Here's Julio, the pitch. That's in there. JP, two home runs on the night. He has scored 3 times. He's driven in 3. Why not one more run? Crowd chanting Julio. Here comes the 0-1. Swung on and missed. Big swing and a fastball upstairs at 98. Murillo throws hard. Julio looking for a productive out at least. No balls, 2 strikes. JP is lead at second. Here's the pitch. Upstairs, not close. 99 on the heater. 1-2. Bottom of the 10th. Tied game. Mariners trying to win their 4th in a row. The 1-2. Swung on and missed. 99 on the fastball. Julio swings through. Naylor 1-for-4. They won't mess with him. They're putting him on. That run doesn't matter at all. Really just sets up a double play. Here's Randy. Randy who's played at an all-star level so far. A season he has had. Looking for a big hit right here. Tied score, 10th inning. Here's the pitch. Swung on, fouled back. 99 on the fastball. 0-1. Randy 1-for-4 with a base hit. That's all he's looking for right here. Mario nods his head. Looks at second. The 0-1. Inside, dances out of the way. 1-1. Went to the changeup. Randy batting nearly 300 this year. Murillo set. Go 1-1. Up and in. 2-1. Misses on 99. Randy lets out a deep breath. Back in the box. Taps the plate 1 time. JP is lead at second. Here comes the 2-1. And he sends it in a slider on the corner. Randy's asking if, I think, if they have a challenge. They do. We're in extra innings. The Mariners use their 2. But he did not challenge it, which is good because it was a strike. But they do have a challenge if they need it here in extras. Here comes the 2-2. Swung on. Looper into the gap. Right center field. It's fallen. It's down. It's down. JP around third. He scores. The Mariners win. Randy Arozarena, the game winner. 7-6. The Mariners get the win. They walk off the Diamondbacks, and the Mariners have won 4 in a row. The celebration is on here at T-Mobile Park. Pandemonium behind the mound. All the teammates around Randy Arozarena, the hero tonight.
3: The all-star from last year having another all-star season. And what an approach right there. Hitting the ball the other way. Drives it into the gap in right center field for the walk-off game winner here in the bottom of the 10th inning. They're going.

0: Crazy here at T-Mobile Park. What a way to hang in there and take game one of the series. They have now won four in a row.
1: Crowd celebrating. There was nothing easy about the game tonight,
0: no.
1: But the Mariners grabbed the win, and that's all that matters at the end of the day.
0: You just need to put the ball in play with some authority. That's exactly what Randy did. He used the big part of the ballpark, driving the ball into right center field. Talked with Edgar Martinez weeks ago. He said, what's been the big difference with Randy? He said he's using the big part of the ballpark, hitting the ball up the middle, hitting the ball the other way. Exactly what he did to win this ball game tonight. Here in the bottom of the 10th inning with a base hit to score, J.P. Crawford, who had a huge impact on this victory tonight.
1: I have no idea how Randy hit that pitch. You look back on it, and it was nearly on the dirt. It was low and outside. You look at the swing. That was amazing. Randy with the base hit. The Mariners win it. They walk off the Diamondbacks 7-6. What a fun night here at T-Mobile Park. We'll come back. We'll talk about it when we return right after this on the NC Machinery Mariners Radio Network.
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5: The Eastern Conference champs were crowned. I'm a diehard, lifelong fan of two teams, the Baltimore Orioles and the Carolina Hurricanes. And tonight was a special, special night watching them stand around the Prince of Wales trophy, because you don't want to touch that bad juju, winning the Eastern Conference and advancing to the Stanley Cup for the first time in 20 years. But this is the way that this should be framed. This is not subjective. This is objective. This is viewing things almost clinically. The Carolina Hurricanes have the chance to be an all-time Stanley Cup champion, and here's why. They own a 12-1 record this postseason. The playoff format that we currently see now that requires teams to win 16 games in order to win the cup, it's a format that is 40 years old. The Hurricanes are the first team to ever sweep the first two series of the playoffs. And they're the first team to enter the cup final with a 12-1 record. The 1987-1988 Edmonton Oilers won the cup in 18 games. 16 wins, 2 losses. 18 games, that's all it took them. That's the record as of right now. And that's a team that was led by Wayne Gretzky, who is in the building tonight as part of Turner's studio coverage. That team had 7 Hall of Famers on it. It's viewed as one of the greatest hockey teams ever assembled. If Carolina were to sweep the Las Vegas Golden Knights, that sets a new mark. They will have won the Stanley Cup, and it's taken them just 17 games to do so. 16 wins, 1 loss. If they win in 5, then they match the Oilers' mark. Heck, even if they win in 6, the Oilers, they're the only team to win the cup in fewer than 20 games. So you can't dismiss what they're doing. You certainly can't dismiss it as being a fluke either. Some have tried to do that, looking at you, PK Subban. Oh, the Senators. Oh, the Flyers. Oh, the Canadiens. They were all outmatched by Carolina. It was an easy path. You got lucky that the Florida Panthers weren't in the playoffs this year. They're not that good, Carolina. And neither are these teams that they play. They got lucky. Considering Carolina is the first team in more than 30 years to win playoff series in 8 consecutive seasons, you can't really call this a one-off. This has been 8 years in the making for Rod Brind'Amour and company and many of these players who have been there since

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17: 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The Blue Jays win the ball game and they win the series. They take the first two from the Angels, dominating today 6-1 over the Halos.
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18: And then it's 5-4, and then Cano comes in. I thought Cano was hurt. And then Cano comes in, and you, man, you were there. I think he lost. We lost him. We lost Rashawn. Being told that we don't have Rashawn. And it's the end of the hour. And he didn't even tell me who he's picking. Let's go to Tyler, who's in Baltimore. You're going to have to split the difference. Tyler, don't tell me you were at that Oriole game, too.
19: I was not at the Orioles game, but that was sad to watch. I called for some college sports, but I'm giving an audible to the NBA Game 7 Western Conference. I'm a diehard Wizards fan. I'm going, look, I love the Thunder, but I can't not want Wemby and them to win. Wemby has won me a lot of money gambling, so I'm going to go Wemby and the Spurs.
18: Hey, can I let you in on a secret, Tyler? Just between you and me and 300 markets across the country?
19: Yeah,
18: got a 14-1 Spurs championship ticket from January, 14-1.
19: Right.
18: So I'm right there with you, brother. Right there with you.
19: Love it.
18: Tyler,
19: my buddy has 10 to win.
18: Thanks
19: like
18: for the
19: three.
18: Call. It's good to hear from you. We're at the end of the hour. I just want to make sure we get to everybody. Let's go to Patrick, who's in Edmonton. The last phone caller, our guy Tony in Montreal, he seems pretty upset because the Canadians lost to my Hurricanes. Is this going to be a more pleasant phone call than that, Patrick? What do you have on the Stanley Cup Finals?
20: Everybody in Canada hates the Montreal Canadiens and the Toronto Maple Leafs. So seeing them lose is like us winning the Stanley Cup.
18: Because of the teams or their fans? Do you just not Montreal and Toronto fans are obnoxious?
20: Obviously we hate their fans. They're losers, most of them. Unless they're my buddies, they're pretty legit. But we do beat them heavily, right? But going to Game 4 in Vegas.

0: Listen, let's go Canes because Montreal.
1: You're going to game four.
0: Goose egg. We have to.
1: I'm going to be. At game one in Raleigh.
0: Vegas
1: That's
0: stuck.
1: The plan. All right, so go Canes. Yeah. We're behind it. Canes in five. You
0: go
1: with
0: Canes.
1: Me?
0: Canes sweep.
1: Woo! You're going to be there when the cup is handed out. That's the plan. Awesome. Good to hear from you. Vegas, Carolina. Game one is on Tuesday night. Denton Day is going to be hosting the program Monday and Tuesday. I might try to infiltrate the show some way, somehow, on the Carolina Hurricane Stanley Cup front on Tuesday night. Got to find a way to make that work. 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We heard from quarterbacks of two purple-clad NFL teams in the last couple of days. They had some interesting things to say. You'll hear those. Plus, we'll answer the question that we've been continually posing to you. What the most unlikely thing, improbable thing, might happen for the remainder of this year. And that's next.
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18: You want to hear from quarterbacks? I do. NFL OTAs opening up this week. There are three quarterback competitions that you should be paying close attention to as these workouts start. None attracting more eyeballs than the Cleveland Browns battle. That just feels like something we need to acknowledge on the front end here. Seems that this is the craziest

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0: Vegas probably is a ton of playoff beards. But Carolina doesn't. And to answer your question with me, I do not grow facial hair well at all. It just gets patchy, and it doesn't look good. And it's not, see, I can't.
1: You got to fight those.
0: I can't rock it the way you rock it, is what I'm trying to say.
1: The patchiness.
0: Why? What's on the other side?
1: A full beard.
0: And
1: I mean, you're too late.
0: How long does that take?
1: Well, you do it in college. You're a little late. So if you want to, do you have a master's?
0: Do I have a master's?
1: Yeah.
0: No.
1: Or if you go get a master's, maybe you can then grow the beard out and it'll work.
0: Why do I have to be in college to grow the beard?
1: Well, if you want the scientific answer, it's more hormonal related. It's not going to work for you. That was just a joke to go get a master's and a beard.
0: Oh, Understood. What do we have to put this show to bed?
1: Well, thankfully, no beard jokes, but we do have a terrible story that involves bees. If you don't like bees, you are not going to like this one. I'll share it with you next.
2: It's the two best words in sports. Game 7. Thunder. Spurs. Wemby versus SGA. One more time. An entire season comes down to this. Tomorrow night, winner advances to the NBA Finals. 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
12: Spotify. And then the YouTube channel. Westwood One Sports Night as well. Great community already in that chat. Appreciate you guys. See you guys in there. However and wherever you choose to listen or watch the program, we greatly appreciate that. Now let's close things out by putting this show to bed.
13: I think we can agree on one specific thing. And it's important that we agree on this before I give you this story, Josh. Any sort of truck flipped over on the road, bad.
12: Mm-hmm.
13: We're in agreement there. I feel like it's even worse when what is inside the truck is then not inside the truck. Now, sometimes that can be like energy drinks. Sometimes that can be like coffee. Sometimes it could be, I don't know, a piece of wood. I don't know. Well, in North Dakota, a situation like that took place where a truck fell over. It was collided with, fell over, top comes off. The cargo is now outside of the truck. But the cargo was beehives.
12: Oh,
13: so when a truck flipped, 600 to 800 bees that were in the truck are now outside of the truck. not ideal.
12: This reminds me of the awful movie. I remember we were discussing possibilities for punishments for losing a bet. By the way, we need Liddell to pay off that bet still from March Madness and The Last Dad. It needs to happen. I don't know if Linnell's coming up this weekend. If he is, I'll take care of it somehow. But if he isn't, we need to figure that out some way. But one of the bets I was considering is, don't worry, it's not getting stung by a bee. It's watching a movie of our choosing. And sometimes you choose a movie for comedic effect. Not that the movie's funny, but it's funny that you have to sit here and watch this movie. So you might choose, if you'd never seen, I don't know, Gone with the Wind, to watch a four-hour movie. Or, in the case I'm specifically citing here, watching a movie that's just objectively bad, like The Wicker Man, starring Nick Cage, where there is a climactic scene where he is being engulfed by bees. And he has, this is an Oscar-winning actor, he has the line, "Oh no, not the bees, the bees!" That's what I'm thinking of as you describe this story. What's the proper course of action when the bees get out?
13: Stay in your car. Keep driving.
12: How about for the people that were in the car?
13: He got stung.
12: That is now flipped over. Okay.
13: Just think about it. Like, I can't imagine. I don't know what the bees' mentality is. You know, I don't have access. But you're probably not happy being stuck in a truck.
12: As long as the queen bee isn't threatened, you might not be stung as much as you. I know a little bit about bees because my mom has picked up a fascination. And when she picks up fascination, she goes full in, 100%, 2 feet in, as Dabo Sweeney would say, on beekeeping. Like, she has hives in her house. She has hives in the backyard. Tons of bees. And she knows a ton about it. And she's not worried at all that she's going to get stung by bees.
13: You should ask her.
12: I don't know why that's a fascination.
13: Queen bee would be upset if she was being effectively trafficked. I don't know if you can traffic bees, but effectively trafficked in North Dakota. And then the vehicle in which she was being trafficked in fell over. At the very least, it probably woke her up from a nap. And I'm grumpy when I wake up from a nap. I'm sure she is too.
12: Did you ever have a weird hobby or an off-the-wall kind of hobby? Do you still have something like that?
13: What is beekeeping off the wall?
12: Yes.
13: I don't have like a beekeeping hobby. I like making various kinds of coffees, but I don't think that's off the wall.
12: You make your own coffee?
13: Yeah.
12: How?
13: Like the step-by-step process. Sometimes it's an espresso machine, and then you get if I'm feeling a cortado, you balance it towards 2.7 ounces of milk, 2.7 ounces of coffee, double shot. Mix it up a little bit. Maybe pump a little bit of syrup in there, some cinnamon. If you're feeling good, you could do a shaken espresso, which I usually do four shots.
12: So you're not growing your own beans and then smashing and doing...
13: No, this is not farm to table.
12: Right. So what type of coffee do you purchase to start this process?
13: So it could be mostly Nespresso pods. That's the big kick because they're better iced. We got a bunch of beans, most of them local, from the greater DMV area. My parents, when they travel, they like to get me coffee beans. Sometimes it's a little excessive because they'll be like, "Here's a pound of coffee beans from insert wherever they traveled," and I'm like, "I would have a smaller bag would have been nice because like I don't have room for a pound. You just need a pound of coffee beans. It looks like a brick."
12: It does. I have seen.
13: And I grind it by
12: hand. For me, I just have a chai tea latte mix that I mix with milk, and that's it. Call it a day.
13: You gotta be on coffee. I think you'd like it.
12: I don't like the taste.

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5: Free for All Friday. For this hour and this hour only each week, your chance to steer the ship at 310-840-4910. And you're probably never going to get me in a better mood than I'm currently in right now, starting my weekend as a diehard, lifelong Carolina Hurricanes fan that just watched his team advance to the Stanley Cup Finals. A gentleman's sweep of the Montreal Canadiens. First Stanley Cup trip in 20 years. We have Lamar Jackson meeting with the media, which we'll get to momentarily. But first, let's go to Ed, who's in St. Louis, 310-840-4910. Ed, show us how it steer the ship in what direction you please.
6: Every moment of this weekend, but you did tie in St. Louis earlier, and by gosh, it was a good sports day in St. Louis. You got an old broken down old baritone here who's home from the hospital, and boy, it's good to be home from the hospital. And you really hit my heart when you talked about your memory as a young man, hockey experience. You will cherish that memory as long as you live, and you will find a way to share that with your with those who come after you. And yeah. Those memories also come for people in music. But when you have a chance to combine sports and music, as I did, may I share my memory?
5: Please, please.
6: It's August of 67. The Solomon family, great sportsmen, great supporters of St. Louis, they threw it all out there and they say, we're bringing a hockey team. What? We're bringing a hockey team to St. Louis. You talk about risk-taking. A Saturday afternoon, I go up and the carpenters are working. They're sawing all kinds of noise. And I go to young Sid and, oh, he said, hello, Ed, go do it. Well, I sang the national anthem a cappella, and I wound up their vocalist for 15 seasons. 15 seasons of the St. Louis Blues in the arena, which actually moved. The arena actually shook, and it shook most on the nights when the Blackhawks were in.
5: So for 15 years, you were the national anthem singer for St. Louis Blues hockey?
6: Yes, I had my minute and 18 seconds. I kept it very, very short. Sometimes there were guests.
5: A minute 18. What is your biggest pet peeve when you hear the anthem? What's your biggest pet peeve?
6: Well, my two best peeves. One was that Reed Farrell would tell me a joke before I went out on the ice. He was the PA announcer. That was not fair. And secondly, the Chicago Blackhawks fans, God love them,
5: when they cheer,
6: would start screaming halfway through. And I just felt, oh, come on.

0: Epstein back. And I appreciate the call. It's good to hear from you in Boston. Just know, though, while I'm sympathetic to, I'm just a sympathetic person, most people are listening to this saying, wait, we're supposed to feel bad for the Boston sports fan now? After how many Super Bowls? And the Celtics winning just 2 years ago? And the Patriots having gone to the Super Bowl this year? And the Red Sox winning it in 2018? And the Bruins winning it last decade? We're supposed to feel sorry. Play the world's smallest violin. I do understand that for those who might have that criticism. But understand the sympathy if that's what you're used to. And this guy doesn't sound like a Johnny come lately referencing 90s Boston sports teams. Up next, more of your free-for-all Friday calls, 310-840-4910, plus the Oklahoma City Thunder of hockey. Keep it here on Westwood One Sports Night.
1: It's the two best words in sports. Game 7. Thunder. Spurs. Wemby versus SGA. One more time. An entire season comes down to this. Tomorrow night, winner advances to the NBA Finals. 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
7: Before we tell you who the Oklahoma City in hockey is shaping up to be, let's go, 310-840-4910, to another free-for-all Friday phone call. 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Let's go to one of our OG legends, Alan, calling in Toronto. Alan, we have our Stanley Cup matchup. My Carolina Hurricanes are facing John Tortorella's Las Vegas Golden Knights. What most interests you about that cup final?
8: Hats off to John Tortorella. He's 19 wins, 4 losses, and 1 overtime loss. Since taking over from Bruce Cassidy on March the 29th, 8 games with 8 games remaining in the season. And they're 7-1 since the regular season ended, 15 out of a possible 16 points. Defeated Utah 4-2. Defeated Anaheim 4-2. President's Trophy winner Colorado had 121 points in the regular season. Vegas Golden Knights had 95 points in the regular season, so they were 26 points in arrear. So he is an absolute miracle worker. It reminds me of the 2019 Columbus Blue Jackets upset over the Tampa Bay team.
7: Yeah.
8: They were, the 98 points Columbus had, and Tampa Bay was the best team in the regular season in the history, 128 points. And that was a major upset. They outscored them 19-8 in that series. So these are two major upsets that John Tortorella has been involved in. It's going to take another miracle too, because, Carolina has 113 points, and like I said,
7: are you rooting?

0: I was at App State, speaking of them again, when I saw Jason Kelce roll up in overalls, and he sang the Dan Band version of Total Eclipse of the Heart with the F-bombs dropped in all, too. So that's a good karaoke choice as well. Appreciate the question. 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
1: That's me. How you doing? 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Glad you're starting your weekend with us. Monday, the calendar flips, which means we're getting pretty close to the halfway point

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13: 310-840-4910 if you want in. Other than a Knicks title, what's the craziest thing you could see happening the rest of 2026? Given how improbable the first half of this calendar year has been, with the Knicks going to the title or to the finals, or Sam Darnold winning a Super Bowl, or Indiana winning the college football playoff championship game, or

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1: I'm going to call an audible here. Like the scene in Wedding Crashers. Hot route. The same way the Carolina Hurricanes murdered the Montreal Canadiens, I've murdered the clock. Thus, I have a few minutes here to get to some calls. Some of you have been waiting. OKC San Antonio, Game 7 of the final.

0: Canes sweep.
1: Woo! You're going to be there when the cup is handed out. That's the plan. Awesome. Good to hear from you. Vegas, Carolina. Game one is on Tuesday night. Denton Day is going to be hosting the program Monday and Tuesday. I might try to infiltrate the show some way, somehow, on the Carolina Hurricane Stanley Cup front on Tuesday night. Got to find a way to make that work. 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We heard from quarterbacks of two purple-clad NFL teams in the last couple of days. They had some interesting things to say. You'll hear those. Plus, we'll answer the question that we've been continually posing to you. What the most unlikely thing, improbable thing, might happen for the remainder of this year. And that's next.
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12: I do. NFL OTAs opening up this week. There are three quarterback competitions that you should be paying close attention to as these workouts start. None attracting more eyeballs than the Cleveland Browns battle. That just feels like something we need to acknowledge on the front end here. Seems that this is the craziest competition in terms of how it's discussed and how seriously it's taken. Minicamp reps leading to respected writers like Mary Kay Cabot saying that Deshaun Watson, based on minicamp stats, should be the starting quarterback. And then you have those who feel so strongly about Shedeur Sanders. Also in that QB room, Talen Green, a fascinating prospect. Dylan Gabriel is still around. So if you want

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9: Westwood One Sports presents Josh Graham.
10: Let's make some money. Got some bets to hand out. Game 7 of the Western Conference Finals is later tonight. We also have Stanley Cup odds that are in front of us that we'll get to as well. It is time for Graham's Gambling.
11: Seton may count money all day, you know.
9: It's time for Graham's Gambling. Let's make some money.
10: So we placed two baseball bets for tonight. Stayed away from betting the Carolina Hurricanes. That's probably for the best. Had myself a good time watching my team not touch the Prince of Wales trophy, but clinch a spot in the Eastern Conference, or in the Stanley Cup Finals, pardon. By the way, shout out to Ole Miss for walking it off in the bottom of the 14th inning. Does that mean that the day is a complete wrap now? That there are no more live games? In college baseball.

scoring left and right. Yeah, Freddie Anderson's been good, but teams, Carolina's defense is so strong, there aren't a lot of shots on goal where the numbers are so pronounced that you feel the need to say that Freddie Anderson's the MVP of this team. And Stankovic, his scoring in these playoffs, need to pull up the numbers just to make the point of how crazy it's been so far. Like, there was a point where he scored in the first three playoff games that Carolina played. Think about that. No,

0: that you would want. But yeah, nobody touches it. You stay away. It's bad juju to even touch the thing.
1: Where's your playoff beard?
0: Now, if you look at the Carolina Hurricanes, this has been a thing. Again, they've been to the playoffs 8 straight years. One series 8 straight years. So they don't just immediately get knocked out. I don't know if the Canes have any playoff beards. I don't know if that's a thing. Like, Jordan Stahl has a decent, like, it is a beard, but he also has it in the regular season. And Seth Jarvis has a little bit of facial hair, but it's nothing crazy. Jordan Martinook too. I think they groom it. I don't think there is, like, they don't want Brent Burns on the team anymore. They don't have, if you want to go in the Wayback Machine, Mike Commodore grew a fro, like a massive, like, redheaded fro when he played for the Hurricanes in 2006. And there were some real playoff beards then. You watch the Canes, I don't see beards. Now, I'm not saying that's a thing across the league now, but that's no longer a thing in the league. Vegas probably has a ton of playoff beards. But Carolina doesn't. And to answer your question with me, I do not grow facial hair well at all. It just gets patchy, and it doesn't look good. And it's not, see, I can't.
1: You got to fight those.
0: I can't rock it the way you rock it, is what I'm trying to say.
1: You got to fight through the patchiness.
0: Why? What's on the other side?
1: A full beard.
0: And
1: I mean, you're too late.
0: How long does that take?
1: Well, you do it in college. You're a little late. So if you want to, do you have a master's?
0: Do I have a master's?
1: Yeah.
0: No.
1: Or if you go get a master's, maybe you can then grow the beard out and it'll work.
0: Why do I have to be in college to grow the beard?
1: Well, if you want the scientific answer, it's more hormonal related. It's not going to work for you. That's just a joke to go get a master's and a beard.
0: Oh, like, understood. Understood. What do we have to put this show to bed?
1: Well, thankfully, no beard jokes, but we do have a terrible story that involves bees. If you don't like bees, you are not going to like this one. I'll share it with you next.
2: It's the two best words in sports. Game 7. Thunder. Spurs. Wemby versus SGA. One more time. An entire season comes down to this. Tomorrow night, winner advances to the NBA Finals. Westwood One Sports.
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0: I don't like the taste.
1: You haven't had it right then. I was there once.
0: So you don't think it's possible for someone to not like the taste?
1: No. Because, like, you like the taste of a chai tea latte that's largely milk. You can very much decorate up milk to make the coffee taste fine.
0: You know, the same thing you just said there, that's the same way people describe tequila as well. If you don't like tequila, then you just haven't had the good enough tequila. Like, those people won't accept that you just won't like tequila. Even though I remember one time I took a shot of tequila when I was in college, and I was so disrupted by it, I did like a fake phone call where I walked outside and threw up in a bush. It's my reaction to a tequila shot. I'm not a tequila guy. Plain and simple. This was productive. What a show. Starting off our weekend the right way. This has been Westwood One Sports Night.
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0: a consistent shooter, and where more often than not he has games where he makes over 50% of his shots, I feel pretty confidently that at home in a game seven with the season on the line, I trust a two-time MVP and a champion to be able to get that done. And I love the Spurs. I love their energy, and I love the confidence that this team has, despite nobody on this team outside of Harrison Barnes having and Luke Kornet having this type of playoff experience. None of the key star players on this team having this type of playoff experience this deep into the postseason. Like, for example, take a listen to Stephon Castle. This is Stephon Castle on the set of NBA TV after the win in Game 6.
1: As a group, we all want this. It's right there in front of us. And, we feel like collectively that we're better than this team. And, we didn't want to let our fans down on our home court either. So coming out here with a chance to go back in OKC and play a Game 7, I feel like that's all the motivation you need.
0: It's all the motivation you need. And, you hear them say they think they're the better team. They do feel confidently that they are the better team. And that's the type of belief you need in this sort of thing. That's the type of belief that you have to have, even if it's irrational or not, going into a series against the defending champs, against the team that had the best record in the NBA, against a team that most teams in the NBA are fearful of. That's the reason why they've been able to push it to seven. And that's the type of attitude that this team needs to be able to win championships in the future. And I firmly believe they will. I believe we might get a second rendition of a San Antonio Spurs dynasty. I just don't think that dynasty starts tonight. I just don't think they get it done this year. But that doesn't mean they're not going to get it done in the future, because this team is here and they are here to stay. 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But coming up, there's one NFL camp battle that will define two former top 10 NFL draft picks. And for one of them, I have a massive, massive concern. And I'll tell you who it is next as you listen to Elijah Campbell on Westwood One Sports and the Westwood One Sports app.
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3: 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Hit well to left field. Marshall on the track. Leaps. And he makes the catch.
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0: ridiculous. And if you're the coach of a team who's on the brunt end of that, a very public comment, that's how you should do it. Challenge them. Say, okay, what's up then? Let's meet up on a football field. If you think that high and mighty about our inability to make the playoff without playing in the Big 12, how about you show how good you are by playing us? Joey McGuire said, don't even care what happened the last time. They beat the hell out of us the last time. And that was true. It was like a 57-7 win for Texas. But, buddy, this is how all coaching beef should be settled, right? The only way this should be settled. And if Texas doesn't go out of their way to make this happen too, because Texas Tech is clearly going to accommodate them, then you're going to look bad. You're going to look weak. You're going to look just like a subtweeter. I have a new rule that I'm proposing here. New rule. If you challenge someone like that and you don't follow through, or if you're presented an opportunity to schedule somebody and you don't follow through, then you lose the hypothetical matchup. Because anybody can just say, well, if we played their schedule, we'd go undefeated with our twos and threes. We'd be in the college football playoff. We'd be undefeated if we had to play all those teams. No, that's weak. That's weak. And if they say, hey, play us then, and you don't do it, then you lose the hypothetical matchup. Anybody can just say that we would beat them, right? I can say that I could beat up Lennox Lewis. But and if Lennox Lewis, you know, was like, hey, come fight me right now. And I said, nope, don't want to, then I lose the hypothetical matchup. That's the rule now. That's the rule. We settle these things in football on a football field. And my biggest gripe with college football, as much as I love the sports, my favorite sports on the planet, we operate too much in the fairy tale world. We operate way too much in the ifs and thans. Because if ifs and thans were pots and pans, the world would be a kitchen. It's not. It's not. We play these things on a football field. I think it's cheap to talk about somebody else's schedule. You don't want to play your schedule? Go back to the Big 12 then. Why did you take the money? Why did you take the money to join the SEC if all you're going to do is complain on a yacht? That's another show rule. No crying on a yacht. Way too much of that in college football right now. That's the end of hour number one. Hour number two is kicking off next. I want to talk to my man Ben Portnoy from the Sports Business Journal. We're going to get into the latest of what he saw at the SEC spring meetings. That's next. He's listening to Elijah Campbell on Westwood One Sports and the Westwood One Sports app.
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11: We are back. Elijah Campbell on Westwood One Sports and the Westwood One Sports app. And of course, been talking about it all weekend. And we're going to talk about it more throughout the offseason because the world of college football doesn't stop. These games are won by the suits as much as they are won by the people that are actually in pads on the field. And joining me right now to discuss everything that happened at a very busy SEC spring meetings in Destin, it's my pal Ben Portnoy from the Sports Business Journal. And Ben, A, I appreciate you for joining me. B, I'm afraid you might have gotten Kevin Dysoned when it comes to actually getting beach access, because if you follow Ben on Twitter, you'll see that he got close to the beach. He didn't quite get there. He was Kevin Dysoned. He's got the ball, you know, stretched to the goal line. It just fell 1 yard short.
12: Yeah, you know, I got my feet like not quite in the sand. I got, you know, I had my pina colada, I had my pool chair. I was like, you know, 6 feet from the beach. Did not make it onto the sand this week. Spent a hell of a lot of time in conference rooms and all of that. But other than that, it was you know, we survived. It's been a long week. It was a long week adjacent to the beach, I would say, not necessarily on the beach.
11: Yeah, just beach adjacent. But where you were at actually is as important to what happens in the world of college sports as equally as much as what actually happens on a field of play, right? I think ever since, you know, these certain elements of college sports, like, you know, NIL, transfer portal, revenue share, the battles in courtrooms, the suits have as much control over a lot of these things as the actual players do themselves. And I wanted to start off with what I think kind of

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12: May is almost over. We're almost two full months into the Major League Baseball season, and we have some fun developments. And that's what our MLB squeeze play is for.

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3: Now, normally, this is how I'm ending the show. And now this spot here on Saturdays from 6 to 8 a.m. Eastern time is one show, and then usually Linnell Willingham follows. So usually we end the show out with picks, but I didn't want to go the whole day without making picks, right? Even though I'm going to be filling in for Linnell after this, so you're going to get to hear me for the next 3 hours after this. That does not mean, however, we just won't make picks for the day. We have to give you some type of winner, so let's make our selections for today's action.

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25: 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Campbell spelt like the soup. Even though no relation, I have no connection to that fortune. However, I would say it would be nice. But for the Cincinnati Bengals, they've wasted some high-end offensive talent, right? For the last several years, you've had Joe Burrow, Ja'Marr Chase, T. Higgins, the most explosive passing group in the sport of football. It hasn't necessarily resulted in wins for a multitude of reasons. The result of wasting those years, three straight seasons with no postseason and a combined 24-27 record in that time frame. Like, sure, Joe Burrow's injuries have a lot to do with that, but so does having little to no pass rush and an atrocity of a rushing defense, right? If you want to run the ball, you can do it on the Cincinnati Bengals, and you've been able to do it on the Cincinnati Bengals for the last 3 years. It's really been enough to get to question Zach Taylor as a head coach, especially in a division where the other three teams in that division parted from their head coaches. Zach Taylor now being the longest tenured coach in the AFC North is something that I do find to be a little interesting, a little ironic, just because of the stability of the Ravens and the Steelers and then having their coaches for over a decade plus. Zach Taylor's now the veteran guy in that group of coaches in that division. But right now, after the Bengals, in theory here, hired Ty Pennington from Extreme Makeover, but this is the Extreme Makeover Defensive Line Edition, not Home Edition, the Bengals can yell, "Move that bus!" And they move that bus and that atrocity that was their defensive line last year, that was basically Swiss cheese when it came to defending against the run, and a pass rush that was non-existent, especially once Trey Hendrickson went down. Even when Trey Hendrickson played, as good of a pass rusher as he is, I don't know how interested he's ever been in defending against the run. Don't see a lot of tackles against running backs on that highlight tape. But the Bengals can yell, "Move that bus!" And what will be revealed to them is a unit that has improved, is going to be really crucial to ending that streak that I mentioned of wasted talent on offense, that 3-year playoff drought that they're on right now, which, trust me, the Cincinnati Bengals have had longer droughts. But when you have a quarterback like Joe Burrow, an offensive unit that they have, it is really disappointing to spend three straight postseasons of watching other teams play in the playoffs and not you, considering how close you were to a Super Bowl title just this decade. But this year, they addressed that. To the credit of the Cincinnati Bengals front office, they did a really good job of addressing that defensive line. It's even not just impressed me, it's impressed Joe Burrow, because here's what Joe Burrow had to say when it comes to evaluating not just the roster on offense, but this roster as a whole.
12: I mean, you saw what this roster looked like in 2021, albeit you were young, but that was a Super Bowl roster. Do you think what you see right now from this organization and in that locker room is a Super Bowl roster?
15: I think this is the most talented roster that we've had since I've been here.
16: 47 away, 48 from breaking.
12: Doable.
25: Now, before we even get to talk about the records, which he addressed at the end of it being doable, Joe, we need you on the field for a full season, right? If you're the Cincinnati Bengals, you're saying, okay, we love the record talk here, Joe, but we need you to stay on the field for a full season. Your availability has been a little bit of an issue, right? You've gotten dinged up a couple times over the last few years, and that's kind of helped derail seasons as well as this Swiss cheese type of defense with all the holes in it. But you heard Joe Burrow right there. He says this is the best roster the Cincinnati Bengals have had since he was their quarterback. And that includes that 2021 season where they went to the Super Bowl and lost a nail biter to the Los Angeles Rams. That's high praise. That was a really good roster. A lot of the key foundational pieces that are on the team right now were on that team in 2021, and the defense was good enough to get them to where they needed to go, or where they wanted to go. It was good enough to achieve the goal of winning an AFC title and getting to the Super Bowl and beating the Kansas City Chiefs in Arrowhead to get to that Super Bowl. I believe him. I certainly do believe that.

0: of that. The offensive line blocked an outside zone scheme better than anybody else in the National Football League. The defensive line stopped the run, and whenever the play gets beyond the line of scrimmage, they were sure-handed tacklers, and they were not going to let you just march the ball up and down the field, as evidenced as we saw in the Super Bowl against the New England Patriots. And speaking of that Seattle Seahawks team, they did take one of the edge rushers from that team in Boye Mafe. Yeah, Boye Mafe may not have the best pass rush win rate, but it's hard to kind of gauge that with a Seattle Seahawks defense that uses kind of a lot of trickery, right? A lot of deception. Boye Mafe can get to the quarterback, but he's got a lot more versatile than maybe other edge rushers. He's not going to be an edge rusher that Trey Hendrickson was, but he's going to be a lot better at helping you on the run. He's a very serviceable pass rusher, and he's going to be able to help everything else on the defensive line too. There is a versatility that you have to have if you're going to be an anchor on Mike McDonald coach defense. And Boye Mafe has that. And then when it comes to what they did in the NFL draft too, taking Cassius Howell in the second round was one of my favorite picks in the NFL draft. As somebody who covers the Southeastern Conference in football, it was no secret who the best edge rusher in that league was this year. It was Cassius Howell. I can't imagine another time in my life or covering the sport of football where one player had a drive like Cassius Howell did against Utah State, where Utah State goes three and out, and those three plays consisted of a Cassius Howell sack, a Cassius Howell sack, and you guessed it, a Cassius Howell sack of the Utah State quarterback. That's just a glimpse into what the guy can do. He had a high pass rush win rate. He has a lot of these tools that you ask for in an edge rusher. And if he pops in year one, like I think he can, because I think that guy is NFL ready on day one, that's going to improve exactly what you needed the defense to be able to get better at. Now, like, don't get me wrong, the Cincinnati Bengals defense is never going to be confused with the 2002 Buccaneers, right? It's not going to be legendary. It's not going to revolutionize football. It's not going to be something that other teams are going to try to mimic and copy, like I think a lot of teams will try to do with what Seattle did this past year. But will it be good enough to completely erase the brutal deficiencies that kept them from even being able to survive a Joe Burrow injury? Yes. And if Joe Burrow is able to stay healthy for all 17 games and do what he says he could do, which is break Bengals passing records, the defense will be good enough not just to be able to keep them in games, but not require them to have to win games in the mid-30s and low 40s. They won't have to win that type of game anymore. Yeah, this defense will have games where it can give up 28 points, but this offense is more than capable of scoring 30-plus on any given game. And that is where the improvement comes in to make me believe that this Bengals defense and the defensive line specifically is improved enough to be able to push them back into the playoffs and end that three-game drought. But coming up, the finals will start next week. The New York Knicks are in it for the first time since 1999. And there's one player who's nursing an injury, and it might be a bigger concern than you may think, and I'll tell you why next as you listen to Elijah Campbell filling in for Linnell Willingham on Westwood One Sports and the Westwood One Sports app.
1: It's the two best words in sports. Game 7. Thunder. Spurs. Wemby versus SGA. One more time. An entire season comes down to this. Tonight, winner advances to the NBA Finals. Westwood One Sports.
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3: 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That's Elijah Campbell.
5: The Mitchell Robinson injury may be a little more impactful than you think. Mitchell Robinson's injured pinky that needed surgery to require fixing may be a bigger part of the NBA Finals storyline than you expect from somebody who's only played 28% of his team's minutes in the NBA playoffs so far. I'm Elijah Campbell, filling in for Linnell Willingham today on Westwood One Sports and the Westwood One Sports app. As always, 310-840-4910. It's the cell phone number to call. But on the surface, this Mitchell Robinson injury may not seem like a massive deal for the Knicks as they prepare for their first NBA Finals in 27 years, partying like it's 1999. If you ask them, it's still next man up. That's the mentality you need to have. But here's Karl Anthony Towns talking about kind of powering through with a limited Mitchell Robinson.
6: Whatever the picture ends up being, us having those trials and tribulations for the last 2 years where things weren't looking good, just like at the end of December with the 2-9-11 game stretch, you know, it just shows that we have resiliency and that we'll go out there and we trust everyone in this locker room. And if this playoff run has shown anything, I feel, to the fans and the media, you know, 1 through 15 could go out there and put a Knicks jersey on and get the job done. And we truly believe in that. So this is a situation that we've garnered enough experience and enough trust in each other that whatever the picture ends up being when we step on that court on Wednesday, we feel confident.
5: It's a good attitude to have. That's a good way to look at it. And that's a good way to think when you're a team that's trying to seal the deal and win your first NBA championship since the 70s. Now, what Karl Anthony Towns might not mention there is that deep in their mind, it's going to have an effect. Psychologically, it'll have a little bit of effect, mostly for Mitchell Robinson, more so than the team, because, yeah, Mitchell Robinson isn't on the floor a majority of the time. This is a guy, again, that plays only 28% of the Knicks' minutes in this playoff run. And it's going to have an effect, though, because while Robinson's still available to play, and he's reportedly going to play, he just may be a little limited. Right, the broken pinky that got repaired surgically will require a brace, so he's going to have that on his hand. But the Knicks have the right attitude. It's still going to give some pause for one big reason. The reason that I think this actually is an impactful injury, even if he is able to play with a cast on his wrist or a brace or whatever it is that he's going to have on his hand, is offensive rebounding. Look, if the injury or this brace kind of limits his rebounding ability, then he essentially provides the Knicks nothing, right? Nothing of at least quantifiable impact. Like, yeah, he's a good defender, but the Knicks are just as good when he's off the floor defensively as they are when he's on the floor. He's not a minus in that regard, and that's good. But if you take a gander at some of the on-off numbers from these playoffs, the only thing that really stands out and jumps off the page is when he's on the floor, the Knicks are grabbing 34.8% of their missed shots. That's their offensive rebounding rate. When he's off the floor, they grab 26.7% of their missed shots, which still isn't bad. And for me, this is a sizable difference. But to 34.8%, the amount of or the percentage, I guess, of shots that they miss that is grabbed when Mitchell Robinson on the floor is the significant number here, because 34.8%, if they had that for the entire regular season, would have been the best

0: offensive rebounding team in the NBA. Really, the only they would be tied technically with the Houston Rockets, who grabbed exactly 34.8% of their missed shots all season long. What this tells you is that when Mitchell Robinson's on the floor, the Knicks are the best offensive rebounding team in the league. And when you look at his individual numbers, he grabbed 22.7% of the missed shots when he's on the floor against the Hawks, only 16% against the Sixers, but he grabbed 26% of the missed shots his team missed when he was on the floor individually when they were playing the Cavaliers in the Eastern Conference Finals. That's pretty significant. He's a great offensive rebounder. Mitchell Robinson's value to this team is that he gives them extra margin for error. And when you play the Oklahoma City Thunder or the San Antonio Spurs, those teams are so great defensively that extra shots and prolonged possessions could be at a premium. And if the brace really affects his ability to grab offensive boards, that's going to hurt him. It may not feel like it from somebody who only plays a quarter of the time to have that big of an impact, but offensive rebounding is important to winning basketball games. There's a reason that Dean Oliver, the man who is credited as kind of being the godfather of basketball analytics the way we know it today, has offensive rebounding as the second most important of the four factors that win games. Really, the more important one is effective field goal shooting. He credits offensive rebound percentage as being more important than turnover percentage or free throw rate. This is one of the biggest four factors here of winning games, and you are 8 percentage points worse when he's off the floor. That's going to have some type of impact. So, yes, he is an atrocious free throw shooter. And when it comes to scoring, he really only does it whenever he puts his armpits in the rim. Sure, he barely played more than a quarter of these playoff minutes, but they're significantly better at creating those second chances. And if the Knicks want to secure that first NBA championship since the early 70s, the best way to do it is by increasing your margin for error on offense. That takes less pressure. That takes pressure off of Jalen Brunson to have to be an efficient high-volume scorer or your role players to hit a lot of shots. Remember, kiddos, the star players get you to this point. The role players are the ones who put rings on fingers. And Mitchell Robinson, while he's not much of a scorer, is an important role player. Coming up next, to kick off the next hour, there's one pitcher in Major League Baseball whose return spells doom for the rest of the American League. I'll tell you who it is next here on Westwood One Sports and the Westwood One Sports app.
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12: Else in Major League Baseball's problem. Specifically, it's everybody in the American League's problem. The American League as a whole. Not playing particularly well. Not a lot of teams that are really impressing you, but the New York Yankees are one of them. And with Gerrit Cole coming back from his long absence that saw him not throw a pitch since the 2024 World Series, he's back, and now we all have to deal with it. I'm Elijah Campbell. You have to deal with me up until 11 a.m. Eastern time here for the next 2 hours. You can tweet me at @E_Campbell3 as I fill in for Linnell Willingham this morning. And the phone number remains the same, 310-840-4910. It doesn't seem very fair because the Yankees already had a lights-out pitching staff before Gerrit Cole came back. And now they just get to bring back a guy who has won a Cy Young in recent memory, who has two ERA titles on his resume. Oh, and despite not being available since that aforementioned World Series, he did this in his second start.
13: Does a performance like this tell you anything new about where your stuff is at this point in the process?
14: I don't know about anything new. I think that, you know, it's coming along. I mean, there's still stuff to work.
13: Does a performance like this tell you anything?
12: What he's talking about there.
13: Tell you anything new about where your stuff is at this point in the process?

0: Yeah, that's what makes it so dangerous, too. I mean, you think of the best teams in baseball right now, usually there's a little bit of a question mark in one or the other, right? They could be good at both, but the Yankees, to me, have the clear lack of question mark. If the biggest question I have for them is how they're closing out games, because like David Bednar, in terms of, you know, getting saves, got 12 saves on the year, it's, you know, solid, but you look at the ERA, he's sitting at a 4.7. And usually for your closer, you'd like it to be a little more automatic. But you look at the rest of the bullpen, the numbers are pretty solid. They're really good across the board. You know, you have guys that have eaten up a good amount of innings, like Brett Hedrick, Fernando Cruz, that are putting up some really good numbers. How sustainable it is, I'm not, you know, 1,000% sure. But it's one of those situations where I can look at it and say, I think you can figure that out throughout the course of the year, right? I think you can figure the bullpen thing out. And you mentioned, you know, the farm system. There's guys they can be able to bring up that can at least provide you something of a closer role if David Bednar doesn't end up keeping the closer role throughout the year. That's the one thing to watch with them, where it's not completely flawless, but I would take that question mark over maybe one like the Dodgers, where it is health. I guess if we're comparing problems here with some of the best staffs in baseball, the Yankees probably have the least amount of concern. Again, them and the Atlanta Braves. But who knows? Like, I mean, the bats are always going to be there. I don't know if Cam Schlittler is going to keep up with having a 1.5 ERA for the rest of the year. But if he does, buddy, it's curtains for the rest of this league.
1: Yeah, what I like about Cam Schlittler is the kid's got some moxie, man. Like, you knew it last year when he pitched against the Red Sox in the postseason. Like, he's a Massachusetts native and said, no. He's like, I know about this rivalry. I'm going to go ahead and end these Boston season right now. And Boston hasn't been the same since. So, Schlittler, I think he has the stuff to keep it up. And all the naysayers that wanted Brian Cashman out and were upset that Hal Steinbrenner doesn't spend any money, well, they put together the best team in the American League. Now, I believe that the Yankees' talent, like, they are this good, but it also helps that the rest of the American League outside of the Tampa Bay Rays just absolutely is putridly stinky poo-poo dog water.
0: Yeah, they have in their league the opposite of what the NL Central has, where the NL Central has everybody over 500.
1: Yeah.
0: The AL West is completely at 500 or under. It's an atrocity right now. I think that's going to help benefit. Very rarely do we, you know, wade into like college football discourse with Major League Baseball. They don't play nobody, Paul. They're all professionals here, but the better teams in this league, at least there's a higher concentration of them, are playing in the National League, not in the American League. That's going to help them out a lot, too. 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But coming up, one professional sports league has been hell-bent on taking tanking out of their league. Do we think that's going to work? Carlos and I will discuss that next as you listen to Elijah Campbell filling in for Linnell Willingham on Westwood One Sports and the Westwood One Sports app.
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0: The biggest complaint you heard in the NBA during the regular season is the tanking. And I will give it, you got to give it to some of these teams here in the NBA. They've gotten a lot more creative of finding ways to be able to lose games on purpose. Not for the faint of heart, but it's also a bad look for the league. Look, Will Hardy and the Utah Jazz put on a clinic in how to lose games on purpose, right? Playing three of your big starters You're on a road game against Orlando. This is at least the example that sticks out in my mind. You're playing in a road game in Orlando. It's a tight game going into the fourth quarter. You know, if you're trying to win, you'll play your best players in the fourth quarter so you can try to squeak out a win on the road, right? That's what anybody would do if you are trying to win. But the Utah Jazz were in no position to try to win because this is a loaded NBA draft that we have this year. I think in terms of maybe top to bottom talent, maybe the best we've had in a long time. Or at least from a quality perspective, you have better players to choose from than, say, 2 years ago, where the NBA draft class was pretty weak. But this draft class is good. So you saw more teams maybe not putting their best foot forward. And in that game with between the Jazz and the Magic, Will Hardy sat his best players for the entirety of the fourth quarter. The Magic predictably win the game. And then the Jazz go under a little bit of scrutiny in terms of how hard they're actually trying, how hard they're actually putting forth effort as an organization to win games. The players, when they go out there, are going to try to do their best, right? This isn't anything to do with players throwing games. That's not the question at hand here. It's whether or not the people that run these teams, that make the decisions, that put the players out on the floor, are making the right decisions with the interest of winning basketball games in mind. That's just a microcosm, right? I'm calling out the Utah Jazz, but they're not the only ones who did it. People accuse the Indiana Pacers of doing the same thing. And almost anybody who was really bad in the NBA this year certainly didn't put their best foot forward in the last couple months of the year to try to make any type of positive momentum going in for next year. They want that draft pick, and they find the hopes and dreams of their futures, their franchises, lying on the bounces of lottery balls, of little ping pong balls that ultimately dictate the order of the NBA draft. But that's going to change because introduced is now a 3-2-1 lottery system. And to kind of give you an idea as to what message this new lottery system kind of sends to the rest of the league, I'll introduce here Shams Charania, who was on SportsCenter ahead of Game 6 of the Western Conference Finals. And here's what Shams had to say about this new rule that was voted on by the NBA's owners.
1: The NBA has now become the first American pro sports league to actually penalize the teams at the bottom of the league. And so the bottom three teams will actually have just two lottery balls. So this is Adam Silver, the NBA commissioner in the league, now penalizing and punishing losing and trying to incentivize winning, because 1-3 as far as the bottom teams will now have two lottery balls, but 4-10 as far as the bottom will have three lottery balls. Two other major sticking points here: you can't pick the at number one again back-to-back years, and you can't have top five picks in three consecutive years moving forward. So you think about the Kevin Durant led teams with the Thunder over a decade ago, that would not exist under the new guidelines. The San Antonio Spurs that we see today with Wemby, Castle, and co, that would not exist under these new guidelines. And that's why it was a 29-1 owner's vote today. So it wasn't a unanimous selection, because there are still some people feeling like this is an overcorrection of sorts. But the NBA has taken a massive approach, an unprecedented approach, to trying to curb tanking.
2: And by the way, that one team that voted against this reform, the Memphis Grizzlies, again, 29-1, this voting reform here, unprecedented.
0: You heard him. This is now the first professional sports league that is going to punish the worst of the bunch. If you're just trying to curtail tanking, yeah, this is a way to do it.

0: funny. Like, it's one of those things that, yeah, I've known the Nets aren't very well run as a franchise, but when we put it in that type of perspective, and now that we have changed the rules a little bit to how the draft lottery is going to go, the biggest loser in all pro sports might just be the Brooklyn Nets. Oh my God.
1: Yeah, and with the Grizzlies being right behind them too, because the reason why they're going to be losers is because you know the Grizzlies are going to look to move off of Ja Morant. So they were trying to get whatever assets they can get, thinking they were going to get, you know, two top 10 picks or maybe a three and a six or something. Like, now the way that the rules are constituted, the Grizzlies can't. And again, the Jaren Jackson trade immediately gets downgraded because they can't get within that top five. So, like, the Grizzlies are getting pretty screwed too, but the Nets are going to feel this for a while.
0: Oh, man. See, I actually do feel bad for the Grizzlies. I don't feel bad for the Nets. Like, how many people in New York are actually invested in the Brooklyn Nets compared to the New York?
1: Oh, I would say, like, little to none. It's such a Knicks city here. Absolutely.
0: Yeah. So, and that's kind of my hypothesis there. I figured that was probably the case. But Memphis may be the most underrated basketball town in America. Shout out to the homies from Memphis. Almost underrated basketball town in America. They support that team, whether or not they are, you know, going to the Western Conference Finals with Marc Gasol and Zach Randolph, or that they're in rebuild mode. It doesn't matter. That place is grizzly crazy. They own that town. Basketball as a sport owns that town. And they deserve better. I feel so bad for them. Like, you trade Jaren Jackson because you have to. You can't get anything for Ja Morant. You're not going to get anything for Ja Morant. And now they're kind of going to be stuck, especially now with these new rules, too. They're going to be permanently stuck, seemingly, in NBA purgatory. I hate it for them. Just absolutely hate it for them. I wish we could get them in a different position here, or at least maybe hold off on the rule for one more year. Get the Grizzlies one more top five pick. The NBA needs to help the Memphis Grizzlies. But coming up next, our pal Carlos, he is indeed a madman, and we're going to tell you why Carlos Ortiz is a madman next as you listen to Elijah Campbell filling in for Linnell Willingham this morning on Westwood One Sports in the Westwood One Sports app.
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0: Ben Portnoy from the Sports Business Journal about another type of scary thing, and that's the future of college sports. 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

0: conversation because I don't think there's a really good answer. I talked to a powerful AD about this recently, probably a couple months ago, but it's the best way I've heard this spelled out was like, you know, we've effectively got three bad solutions. The problem is we're trying to do all of them at once and we need to pick one and go with it. And I think that, you know what? That actually makes a lot of sense. Like I see where you're coming from, you know, whether it's Capitol Hill or self-governance or whatever else. Like, I think like, it was kind of like, you know what? That actually makes a lot of sense. And I think that that's what you're seeing right now.
1: Yeah, we're certainly at a really weird kind of inflection point in college sports. That's before we even get to any type of expansion talk or anything else that exists. Just how we're going to be able to do this is one large point of discussion. He's Ben Portnoy from the Sports Business Journal. Ben, I appreciate your time as always, man. Look forward to getting to see you around here soon. Maybe catch a Fireflies game here locally.
0: I'm heading to the game this weekend, so it should be good. And looking forward to it. So excited for that. So we'll be out at Segra Park, man.
1: Any weekend at a minor league ballpark is a good weekend to spend. Appreciate you, Ben.
0: Thanks, man.
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1: Oh, Elijah, bravo. Beautiful toss to Say What? 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Today / this week, because I work Saturdays and Sundays. I don't care what happened Monday through Friday. We will play a couple of cuts here in case for you, those of you who are new to Say What. I will set up some audio. We'll get Elijah's thoughts on it. I might chime in one or two times, and we'll see how this goes. It's a crazy unfiltered segment. Except it is filtered because I don't want the SEC to find us and therefore I get fired. We'll play all NFL here, Elijah, because we've been pretty heavy with Game 7 between the Spurs and the Thunder later on today. We've talked some college football. We've even hit some baseball. But let's get into the NFL. Detroit Lions, it's, you know, some people have their window closed, me being one of them. I don't know if the Detroit Lions are going to make the playoffs this year. I think the NFC North is going to be pretty loaded, but the Lions, one way or another, they're going to have the work cut out for them and whether they're going to make that postseason run or not with the offense that they have. Their head coach, Dan Campbell, I would say seems to be getting off on the right foot, but maybe like most of us, Dan Campbell doesn't seem to care about OTAs.
22: I mean, there's been a lot of guys that have done really well for 2 days in pajamas. And then there's some that are learning through it. You know, they're working through it. They're learning. But there again, I'm done with the hype of the pajama party in May. It's about the mental. It's about the movement skills. Like all that other stuff doesn't matter. And then we'll find out in training camp who's who. This will be the most competition we've had, in my opinion, top-tier competition.

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2: We're almost there with the Stanley Cup Final and the NBA Finals set. It is the ultimate two series in these two North American professional sports leagues that for the last decade and more have been going shoulder to shoulder with their playoffs. All kinds of cross marketing, great for sports bars and restaurants, because especially in the early rounds, you got a couple of basketball games on over here, a couple of hockey games on over there. Tom Manek, along with Ken Richardson of Pastime Sports and Games. Ken is the co-host, co-founder, and the principal of Pastime Sports and Games. Ken, we've said it once, we'll say it 100 times. This is the most important couple of weeks for the two leagues because it's their absolute showcases, the Stanley Cup Final and the NBA Finals.
3: Yeah, it certainly is, and this year being so special, you know, they'll just be wrapping that up, and the FIFA World Cup will be getting close to the big game. So, you know, there's really no stopping this time of year.
2: Let's get right into it on that front. We're going to finish the hour strong with Tony Giese of Heritage Auctions, a regular contributor to Pastime Radio, with his Hammer Price feature. And he's talking Pelé trading cards. Not a lot of them, because back in the day, you treated those cards very differently when it came to autographs. And, of course, other Pelé artifacts. Doesn't get old, one of the greatest players of all time.
3: Yeah, we've really seen the values of his cards escalate. Even before he passed, his more modern cards where you could get a on-card autograph out of a pack that done by the manufacturer, you know, we really saw interest in those growing quite a bit.
2: At the bottom of the hour, we're going to be joined by Billy Cilio, product manager at Upper Deck, to talk Upper Deck Extended. And we'll have to ask him about how consciously do the product managers at Upper Deck plan for Upper Deck Series 1, Upper Deck Series 2, and Upper Deck Extended. How much of that planning is sort of all three together? How much consideration is given to cards that might be in more than one set? Because it really is, in a lot of ways, Series 3.
3: Yes, I would agree with that. And after a few years now, we're really starting to see the extended settle in. Last year's was gangbusters with a really special Ovechkin card, and they upped the ante this year. And the interest in this year's extended well exceeds any previous year that we've handled the product.
2: Tony Giese, segment 4. Billy Cilio, segment 3. Segment 2, just around the corner, Fabio Del Rio of Grade X Media, and a bit of a blockbuster, Ken, news that PSA is going to be, at least for the next 4 months, shutting down some of its economy services, 3 categories of service, to help deal with a backlog that's gone from 5 million to 10 million cards. I mean, it's just unbelievable, and the impact will be significant, won't it?
3: It's staggering how many cards are in that backlog. They've really been able to ramp up the number of cards that they're able to handle, but we haven't seen the first time we've ever saw it was early during the COVID days, where there's so many people were sending in trading cards. It just totally locked up the whole system. You know, they handle so many cards that they have their own zip code in California there.
2: What would you tell a collector, especially maybe new to the hobby, be a little bit more selective with what you grade, not only from a cost point of view, but also from a handling point of view? You're not going to get any rookie cards back anytime soon.
3: No, there's going to be a long wait, but, you know, people like to collect how they like to collect. Some people will buy a box of cards, open the box of cards, and, you know, pick up some top loaders or maybe some one touches at the local card shop to store their cards. And other people just simply like the holder with the labels by a specific brand. And that's what they choose, how they want to store their cards. And, you know, every different grading company has a different slab or holder they put the card in. And some people like PSAs the best because they're a little bit thinner. Some people like PSA the best because they often have the best return on investment. And same goes whether it's Beckett, TAG, CGC, so many of the different graders out there. But everybody collects for in a different way for a different reason. And, you know, the fact that PSA has such a backlog is just mind-blowing to me, given the number of cards that they're grading every month.
2: We'll get into that with Fabio Del Rio of Gradex Media just around the corner here. But before we do so, Ken, obviously demand for Canadian national team jerseys for the World Cup 2026 in Vancouver and Toronto and 14 other cities in Mexico and the United States. There'll be tremendous, tremendous demand for weeks on end. What other countries are you getting asked a lot about at retail at Pastime Sports and Games?
3: We're really seeing the traditional successful teams, whether it's European or South American, you know, your Brazils, England, all your traditional soccer or football markets. Those are the ones that are starting to scratch the surface a little bit here right now. But I think in a couple of weeks, you're going to see it explode across the board and not just the host cities or host countries, but right across the board.
2: Tom Maine and Ken Richardson, we're both happy to have you along for the ride. That ride will include Fabio Del Rio of Gradex talking about just how important grading has become and the resultant backlog facing PSA. Billy Cilio talking skinny about Upper Deck Extended. And then Tony Giese on the great Pelé. That and a lot more to come this hour as we talk all things collectible, trading cards, authentic apparel, signed memorabilia, and more. It is Pastime Radio, the collectible show.
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9: One of the big movers and shakers in the hobby is Fabio Del Rio of Great X Media, regular contributor to Pastime Radio, the collectible show. And Fabio, I'll tell you, all kinds of tongue-wagging in the hobby, given the big news from a grading point of view, that PSA suspending four levels of service for at least 4 months to go from a backlog of 10 million to 5 million cards. That is how big grading has become. And this is really just, hey, a reset. What are the implications in your eyes?
10: They're massive. PSA has clearly become the leader in the industry with the number of units that they grade, the resale value for their cards. And it's been basically since the pandemic that they took over the grading market. And, you know, we saw a similar backlog during the pandemic in 2021. And since that time, PSA invested heavily into their infrastructure, for receiving, grading, shipping, all of it. And it's remarkable, the number of units, the interest that there is in professional grading. And it's a big one. I have to say, some insiders saw it coming, and I can't even imagine what their receiving department looks like these days.
9: What do you think this means to new entries into the hobby? People who have only recently started to collect might not have the sort of hardcore perspective that some of the veterans have. What do you think this means to them, the fact that there's going to be, let's say, a bit of a waiting game to be played here?
10: Yeah, it's meaningful. You know, people that are getting into the hobby now, they're realizing that grading is a major part of the hobby. It's not just about ripping packs and trying to find those rare short printed gems. There's a whole next step to it all. And grading is very important. There's the reason for grading. It's for authenticating your cards, for preserving your cards, and for certifying them, you know, having a record of what you own. And that's especially important for rare and valuable cards. Now, I think the reason why we're in this situation with PSA is people are maybe submitting too many cards. The cards that aren't necessarily that special or rare or hard to come by. And a lot of it actually has to do with the trading card game market, the Pokemons, the Magic the Gathering, One Piece of the world. The numbers for those cards have gone crazy in the last few years. I don't have the exact percentages in front of me, but sports is second to trading card games right now in the grading world. And if you had said that a couple of years ago, we wouldn't have believed it. It's remarkable how trading card games have had such a prominent impact, especially on grading.
9: We're talking to Fabio Del Rio of GradeX Media here on Pastime Radio, the collectibles show. On your website, you do a bit of a deep dive as to what people can do, maybe being a little bit more selective in terms of which cards they submit for grading, a little bit more strategic and a little bit more purposeful, as opposed to, sending everything out for grading.
10: Yeah, it's a series that we're creating called What to Grade. And we're starting with trading cards because grading has expanded into tickets, magazines, video games. So we're starting with the big boys, trading cards. And yeah, basically the crux of the story is that, you know, grading is expensive. When you make the conversion into Canadian dollars, you're paying in the area of $30, $50, $60 per card just for the evaluation of it. And of course it can add all kinds of secondary market value and so on, but if you're not careful with what you send, you end up with a big bill for the grading, and it may not enhance the value of your collections. So overall in the story, we emphasize the fact that, you know, cards to be graded should be the cards that matter most to you to start. And of course, there are different types of collectors. There are the true collectors that submit cards for grading because they're holding on to them for a while. They love the player. They love the athlete. And the underlying tone of the story is we're not talking about the emotional side of it. We're talking about the monetary side. If you want to increase the value of your collection, flip the cards for a profit. And basically, now we're at a point where you don't have a choice. You do have to be much more selective, mainly because now the biggest grader is putting things on hold. And so this will likely have a dramatic impact on the other three significant graders in terms of their volume. So, yeah, that's, you know, the crux of the story is that exactly. You know, grading should be saved for the key cards.
9: We're talking to Fabio Del Rio. You can check out all these deep dive perspectives at the Great X Media website, which leads us to another important talking point for the leading grading companies on the planet. A little bit of a report card and overview available.

0: available on your website?
1: Yeah, this is a feature that we're constantly updating because there are constant changes in pricing for base service levels, turnaround times, all of that. So we have a story called Comparing the Graders. And basically we lay out the facts. We talk about how many cards these graders have graded over the years, when they started grading cards, what are their areas of expertise, because certain grading companies are preferred in certain categories. For instance, the trading card game market is heavily on PSA, but also another company called CGC. And so we break down each grading company and their strengths and weaknesses. We talk about security features and the labels, the holders, the aesthetics. We get into it pretty deep, but the idea is to have people make up their own mind. You know, here's the information laid out. What makes sense for your collecting and for your grading needs?
0: It strikes me that it also depends so much on what kind of collector you are. Grading company A might be better suited to collector B, whereas grading company B might be better suited for D, if you know what I mean. It really depends on what you need and what your collection needs most to be properly graded.
1: 100%. And I'll give you a perfect example. So there's a company called SGC, which is actually owned by Collectors Holdings, which is the parent company of PSA. But SGC is, they've kind of classified it as a boutique grader. They don't do quite the volume of the other graders, but their specialty is vintage sports cards and non-sports cards. But they are not very strong in the trading card games. So that's a perfect example where if you are a vintage collector, that's a great choice for you, especially because with PSA having the doors closed. And with PSA, they have strength in all categories. That's what's made them so strong and kind of taken over the marketplace in the last 4 or 5 years. They're strong in all categories, but you're right. This leads to an opportunity like, hey, why don't I explore some of these other grading companies? They seem to be pretty strong in this and they're still moving cards. I'm really curious how things follow through. And just for the listeners. So as I mentioned, Collectors Holdings owns PSA. They own SGC and they also own Beckett. So that's BGS, and people might remember the name Beckett back from your Beckett magazines from back in the day. And so we are dealing with three grading companies under one big corporate umbrella. So you got to think that there's going to be an impact one way or another. But either way, maybe it gives collectors more options and gets more of the different grading slabs out on the marketplace.
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1: 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And or as we like to say, to grade or not to grade. That is the question.
0: Well, you give my regards to Mr. James Cebulski there. 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Among many good moves that you've made over the years. But that's a great one. 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Can't wait to be able to get you back on the show again real soon.
1: Absolutely. Thanks, Tom. Really appreciate it.
0: 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Next up, Billy Cilio gives us the skinny

0: on Upper Deck Extended. 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
0: When the games matter the most and there's the most attention on the best teams in the league, the best players in the league, that's when you get a lot of the new collections out there, and Adam, and it is exactly the case this week with this week's release of the week.
19: It's the release of the week. What's new in trading cards and collectibles?
0: Tom Mayenek, along with Upper Deck product manager Billy Cilio, talking upper deck extended. Billy, obviously.

0: A lot of stuff happening on the ice in the two conference finals. Three teams left standing, could be two teams left standing after play on this Friday night, but it also could go the other way and literally be extended. That would be a perfect cross promotion for extended to see the Montreal Canadiens extend.
1: I love it. That's a true Canadian right there. I love that comment. Yes. Let's extend the season with extended.
0: There we go. Listen, I'll have my lawyers talk to your lawyers. We can arrange the commission structure. Just in general, getting to the final four of Colorado and Vegas, and of course Carolina and Montreal. On the Western Conference side of things, not too many people saw a four-game sweep of the Avs on their bingo card, didn't they?
1: Oh, not at all. And let's I mean, Bakar is a great player, but you know they've played games this season without some of their star players, and they still had they won the President's Trophy, I believe. So it's not like they don't know how to win when they're missing some players, but. Man, I think just everything was going right there for Vegas, and they put together an amazing series. And unfortunately, the Avalanche just couldn't get the job done. Maybe MacKinnon just saw an open net and missed it again. I don't know. Oh, more flashbacks there for you. But but yeah, it was a surprise. We've got one of our brand managers is a huge. Huge Avalanche fan, and that's kind of tough for me to be an Avalanche fan as a Red Wings guy, but I thought for sure that he was going to be doing some celebrating this year.
0: Might be a little bit too early in the cycle for the Montreal Canadiens to win the Stanley Cup. This very well might not be their year, given how well the Carolina Hurricanes have been playing. But there's no question, with 9 first-round draft picks in their roster, 3 of them their own picks, and the youngest team left in the playoffs, there's got to be a great future ahead for the Habs, and certainly a very influential period in the hobby when it comes to trading cards, given how hot some of these Habs are on that market.
1: Yeah, if they can get their players paid and make smart decisions with smaller contracts, it almost reminds me. And you got the NBA finals going on, or the semifinals going on right now. Reminds me of the Oklahoma City Thunder and the San Antonio Spurs, who both did an amazing job with their first round picks and have picked up other picks from other teams through trades. And you're seeing that, and people don't realize it, but they're seeing that in hockey right now too with Montreal. They did an amazing job. You're sitting there going on the list like, oh, there's a first rounder, he's playing and playing well. There's another first rounder, he's playing well. And here I am as a Wings fan, just hoping our first round player, plays sometime in the next 2 or 3 years.
0: We're talking to Billy Cilio of Upper Deck, and we're talking Upper Deck Extended. Define it. What's your elevator pitch if you got somebody new to the hobby and they want to know what Extended series is all about? What do you tell them?
1: So Extended is I don't want to call it a Series 3, but it's the final piece of the puzzle for our flagship sets. You got your last group of young guns, because we have to start the season so much earlier in production, we kind of needed the third set to get some of those young guns out there. And what I really love about Extended, and we do have some really good rookies in Extended. Sometimes first couple years, we really didn't hold anybody back, but having someone like Senecky in there is definitely an added bonus. And then you have like those first round rookies. That's basically your top 10. Rookies having additional chase cards in Extended has really strengthened that checklist. What's also really cool is the Four Nations base cards in there. There's going to be base cards of all the superstars that played in the Four Nations tournament. We had to wait a little bit to finally get them in a flagship set, but there's base set cards for all of those players, U.S., Canada, Finland, and Sweden. So imagine all of those cards. Imagine them with all the amazing parallels, like the exclusives and the high gloss and the outbursts and including our, you know, one of one goal.

0: defunct sets that maybe don't have a full set, but we put them, we made their cards and extended stuff like UD3 and others. You know, it's kind of fun to bring back Power Play. You know, is another one that we brought back. Pros and Prospects, Rookie Reflections, Trilogy, Holographics, just Synergy, just to name a few. So that's awesome. But the big deal and what we're really excited about are the debut auto tags of some of the top rookies this year, including Matthew Schaefer. So you've seen our competitors put little iron-on patches on guys' jerseys when they're in their first game, whether it's baseball or basketball or football. And that's great. That was, you know, a great innovation. But what we've done is we've kind of said, forget a little sticker. We're going to get the whole jersey. And, you know, our brand team worked with the NHL and the NHLPA, did an amazing job getting this all set up. And we actually got jerseys from their debut games that they wore. And these tags are one-of-a-kind items where literally some of them, they have the date of the game on there. It's kind of funny because different teams do different things. Some of them have the little patch at the bottom that are in the back that specify exactly what it is and what game. Some of the teams don't have those, and they actually write that sort of thing on the fight strap. So some of them, it looks like it's this big white material. It's actually the fight strap that they write the information. But, you know, we work with the equipment managers, and they get us those jerseys, and they mark them correct, or they mark them and get us everything that we need. So, you know, it's one of the biggest things that I think Upper Deck has done in a couple years is getting these debut patches. And, you know, I'm already seeing some bounties out there just for some smaller names. Some of these players want their own debut tag, auto tag. So it's something really exciting. It's going to bring a lot of value to these cards. And not only is there the auto tag, you know, we didn't just say, okay, here's your one in a million chance of getting something cool. We also have auto jersey cards where they're numbered to the player's jersey number, and it has a jersey swatch and then their autograph. And finally, to make it even more attainable, so everyone, a lot more people can get a piece of maybe their new favorite rookie, there's just the debut jersey cards. And that has a jersey swatch. And those, they're still rare, like multiple case hits to get one of these. But something very unique, something brand new for Upper Deck and for the marketplace that we're really excited about.
1: Billy, always love having you on the show because it typically means that you're talking about one of the best and most popular collections of the year, and that's certainly the case with Upper Deck Extended. You have a terrific weekend, and we can't wait to compare notes again real soon.
0: Sounds great, and maybe next time we're talking, we'll be talking about who won that Stanley Cup.
1: There we go. He is the one and only Billy Cilio, regular contributor to Pastime Radio, the collectible show from Upper Deck in Carlsbad, California. Next up, Tony Giese on the upcoming World Cup, in particular, some real cool stuff around the iconic Pelé. He's next, right here on Pastime Radio, the collectible show.
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9: Tom Manek along with Tony Giese of Heritage Auctions. And Tony G, this shoulder season, April, May, and now into June, pretty special time for fans of hoops and hockey.
11: Yeah, there's so much going on right now, and a lot of shows, a lot of interest in sports. It's a fun time of year. Now we're getting some of these series that are getting down towards the end. And, you know, there's a game seven coming up with the Spurs and OKC. So that's a really, that's going to be a fun, fun one. Montreal still has a chance. So hopefully they can continue their run. A lot going on. It's a fun time of year. And, you know, baseball's in full swing too. So it's fun, and there's a lot going on, which we all love.
9: And there will be lots more going on over the course of the next 6 weeks. It's the FIFA 2026 World Cup. Some real fun stuff from a Heritage Auctions point of view involving none other than the great icon, Pelé.
11: Yeah, we've got some really cool Pelé signed rookie cards coming up, which you know, they were always so valuable.

0: he did not sign a lot of them because back when he was, you know, when he was more active signing, people didn't get that rookie card signed. It was too valuable to get it signed. And back then, you were quote unquote defacing a card when you got it signed, a rookie card. And so there's very, very few of them. And he did do a couple signings toward the end of his life that I'm guessing that's where it came from. So we've got those coming up. We just took in a pretty good collection of game used memorabilia, Pele, Maradona. We've got a lot of stuff coming up in our Platinum Night auction in August, and a lot of these high-end soccer items are going to be on display. We are doing an event with FIFA next weekend at the Heritage, at the World Headquarters in Dallas. So we've got that coming up. You know, you're seeing soccer, the momentum's going and going and going now, and it's really building up. And, you know, once these games, there's going to, you know, the semifinals are going to be in Dallas and Arlington at Jerry World. So there's a lot of interest, a lot of good vibes right now with soccer, and it's really building up. And I think for the Platinum Night, there's going to be a lot of interest. And, you know, we basically took in 80 lots this week that we're going to have on display at the National, a lot of those items, but a lot of the game used jerseys, some cleats, and we've got some little surprises ahead that we'll be talking about at some point here soon.
1: Of course, Argentina and Lionel Messi, the defending champions, Cristiano Ronaldo of Portugal, both those two could very well be in their last FIFA World Cups. What does that do to any of their signed memorabilia or trading cards that get pushed through the system ahead of this penultimate World Cup for them?
0: Yeah, I think it's going to spike everything. The guys that you mentioned, those are generational talents. They're, you can almost put them on the Mount Rushmore of soccer players. And I think you're going to see some of these one-of-one cards, some of these really low-run cards, a lot of the game-used memorabilia. I still think soccer game-used memorabilia should get a little bit more love than it does. I think you might see some movement on that. I think, you know, there's some of these really low-print cards I think you're going to get a lot more action on because, you know, it's going to be on the world stage. It's not just the U.S. or Canada. It's in front of the entire world, and it's going to be front and center. And you're right. If it is their last World Cup, I can just imagine how many people are going to be buying their stuff, their autographs, their signed jerseys. You know, I these guys aren't out sitting down at a card show signing all weekend. To get to some of these guys, especially now with security, there's not as much access as there used to be to a lot of these players. So it's much more difficult to get autographs on some of these, you know, icons, and security, it's so much more difficult now. So I think you're going to see a pretty good rise in price on a lot of the soccer material.
1: Soccer has always been, you know, the most international of sports, the most accessible of sports. How much more of that is going on now in the year 2026, and what kind of impact is that having on demand and, quite frankly, supply?
0: I think a lot of people, what they did is they saved their high-end soccer collectibles for the World Cup for this summer. I think that's a big factor in this whole thing. I know not just Heritage, the auction world, a lot of people have been, you know, there's going to be soccer auctions going on during the summer because it's on the world stage. And we just took in, like I said, a very big consignment of soccer, of high-end soccer game used and cards and cleats and everything. So I think a lot of people have been waiting for this opportunity to sell their high-end soccer memorabilia and cards. And this is really the big bite of the apple.
1: You know, it's easy to sort of be a North American here in either Canada or the United States and sort of, you know, look at the five major leagues, of course, with NFL at the top of the charts, NBA, National Hockey League, Major League Baseball, and Major League Soccer, of course. But it's always been a different show. When you get into a plane in New York or Toronto and you head to Europe, you come out of that

0: cylinder, and it's like a completely different culture with F1 and cricket and rugby and, of course, soccer. This is a coming together of those two worlds all here in North America. And just thinking about the coming together that's going to happen, 16 host cities, 3 host countries, 104 matches, 48 countries. There's never been a more global, far-reaching platform than this 2026 World Cup, and that's got to represent the biggest opportunity ever for the soccer hobby.
1: Yeah, I think, I mean, you said it best. It's, you know, there's so many, you know, so many countries hosting, and there's so many games, and it's just going to take on a whole life of its own. I think this whole summer, it's going to be so much fun to watch, to see the growth of it. Obviously, it's the number one sport in the world, and I think it's time that the collectibles start to get more love, to get more appreciation, because let's be honest, I mean, soccer, you know, to some of these other countries, it's the biggest thing there is. It's, you know, every game is like everybody drops what they're doing to watch. And now on the world stage like that, I think it's going to be fun to see. It's going to be great. And it's really great for the growth of the sport. And I mean, there's so many things I think that are going to happen. And, you know, we always talk about winning an NBA title or a Stanley Cup or winning a, you know, World Series title. Can you know, what it's going to do to win a World Cup? I mean, it's just getting bigger and bigger and bigger. And the crowds, the ticket prices, everything. It's just people are really excited for it. And I'm excited to see what it does to the market. Because I know, like on the cards, you're starting to see some of this really high-end material come out. And it just astounds me, some of the prices now.
0: How much would long runs do for the hobby when it comes to the Canadian national men's team, the American national men's team, and the Mexican national men's team? Obviously, as host countries, them going far and deep into the tournament, it would completely turn everything on its head.
1: Oh, I think exactly. I think if Canada wins, if Team USA wins the whole thing, oh my God, it could change everything. I think because these guys would become instant stars, not that they're not stars already, but they would, and on a global platform like that, I think it would change a lot. I think it would, you'd be seeing these guys at autograph shows. You'd see them doing Good Morning America. You'd see, you know, it would instantaneously make them top tier legends.
0: What else do you? What else are you planning for in terms of your catalog auction in August? What are some of the early big ticket items that have got you excited?
1: Well, we've got a lot of. We're working on a lot of things. Our deadline's July 1st, so there's a lot coming in as far as game used material. We're getting a lot of the items photo match now, so we're starting to get some of the results on that. The game used bat market is very, very solid. The game used jersey market is very, very solid. Of course, cards have been kind of leading the way for a little while now. And we're just seeing such growth in the modern cards. And the vintage has always been solid. And that's continuing. And now with, you know, PSA has basically shut down their economy service starting, I think it's Monday. So that's
0: for
1: making
0: 4 months.
1: Everything. Yeah. So they're literally shutting that down. So everyone's trying to scurry and get as much PSA material as possible. And it's getting harder to find now. So, I mean, these Platinum Night auctions take on a life of their own. And it's just amazing to see the growth of the hobby. And not just in baseball, hockey, football. It's in everything. You're seeing some of these other sports starting to get more love, starting to get more people generating interest in. So everything's in a very good spot right now, and we're busy, but it's a good busy.
0: Tony G, we love having you on the show. Thanks so much for doing this. Have a terrific rest of your weekend in Detroit.
1: All right. Thank you so much. Can't wait to talk to you again.
0: He is the one and only Tony Giese of Heritage Auctions. You can check out everything he was talking about in terms of what's on auction, what will be going on auction at ha.com. That is Tony Giese of Heritage Auctions. Big shout out and thank you to him. Also, a big thank you to Billy Cilio of Upper Deck for breaking down Upper

0: Deck extended the latest hockey collection. It's the release of the week. And to Fabio Del Rio of Great X Media, talking about some of the real issues in terms of backlogs of cards to be graded. 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

0: We call this show The Sport Market because it's the stock market of sport. There's bulls and bears. There's ups and downs. There's strong runs. There's sell-offs. And it all can change in the matter of a split second or a split five-game series where the Carolina Hurricanes recovered from a lethargic, uncharacteristic opening game 6-2 loss to the Montreal Canadiens to win the next four straight, two of them in overtime, but two of them unquestionably lopsided wins. And you had the Habs go from a real bull stock and one of the talks of the 2025-2026 NHL regular season and the playoffs as the youngest team in the playoffs to more of a bear market in terms of they're not quite ready yet for primetime Stanley Cup contention. More than anything, they just didn't have any fuel in the tank. And of course, a lot of analysts have been just suggesting that's what you get when you have 14 games to get to a third round compared to 8 games. I mean, it's almost 2-for-1. Habs played almost 2 games for every one that the Hurricanes played. Not at all an excuse, because the Hurricanes are playing some of the best playoff hockey that I've seen in a long time. But again, it just shows you how quickly things can change. Hard to believe that just a few days ago, like less than a week ago, the Habs had not lost consecutive games during the entire postseason run. The better team is on its way to the Stanley Cup final for the first time in 20 years, it is the Carolina Hurricanes and Rob Brindamore. What a coaching job he has done with this team. They're up against John Tortorella's Vegas Golden Knights in a Stanley Cup final that puts the Golden Knights in play for their third appearance in just 9 years of operation. And Zach Clark in the producer's chair, what more can you say about the return on investment that the Vegas Golden Knights have given their fan base over this decade, less a year?
1: Well, I have to say that as much as I do dislike the Vegas Golden Knights, they have done an excellent job at unifying NHL fans and giving people a villain to cheer for.
0: No one
1: likes teams to come in and have success. You should have to suffer as much as we all have. And of course, here in Vancouver, teams have been around since 1970, has made the Stanley Cup final as many times as now Vegas has in their 9 years. So it's pretty incredible to watch the way they operate. It's so ruthless. The moment they think you have faltered or taken a wrong step, you're cast away from the organization as if you were never there, whether you're player, staff, anything. But their modus operandi has undeniably been one of success, and now they head back to the Stanley Cup Finals, where I hope and I think they will fall at the hands of the machine that is the Carolina Hurricanes.
0: We're going to be joined by the sport professor, Rick Hoare, the visiting sport business expert at Harvard University. Also at the bottom of the hour by our collectibles guru, our trading card expert, Ken Richardson of Pastime Sports and Games. We're going to check out the Billion Dollar Club, some franchises worth 10 figures, and also our Hot Stuff apparel report. But we're going to kick the hour off with our opening bell commentary. Game 7. It has such a heightened meaning in the National Hockey League, in the NBA, and in any league, including MLB, that uses best of seven. You get to a game 7, you are driving full throttle sport business benefits, sport financial drivers like television ratings, social media traction, get in price at games. All those spike when you get to game 7. Why? Because either way, you know your investment of time and money will result in a champion, if it is the championship series, or at least a team advancing to the next round. And people, including 18 to 34s, are pretty fussy with their time. But if you give them that guaranteed payoff that you're going to see one of the teams advance, one of the teams win, the other team go home, you're giving them another reason to watch. And that's why tonight's Game 7 in the NBA is such a special deal for the association. It pits two of the brightest young stars in the game,

0: in Shai Gilgeous-Alexander of Hamilton and Victor Wembanyama of France against each other. And it also features the defending Larry O.B. title holders, the OKC Thunder, all in a Game 7 that has already averaged more than 10 million Americans per game. This could go well north of 10 million. It could even hit 15 million if you look at the way Game 7s compared to typical Game 6s and Game 5s. Two of the best words in sport and in the business of sport, Game 7s. Let's check out our podium.
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0: Just off podium, but trust me, we're going to be spending a lot of time talking about it, hopefully not in an all-consuming work stoppage kind of way, but Major League Baseball formally launched its request for a salary cap this week as part of the early stage CBA negotiations. That in and of itself is news that they're making it so explicit so early in the game. Also off podium, but it's arguably the biggest Canadian sport business story of the week, a new CFL TV deal for Three Down Football.
2: 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So more voices talking about the CFL. And of course, we were so happy to talk about our new partnership with YouTube that's going to have even more content flowing through the biggest video platform in the world. And having them tie their name and their marketing efforts to the CFL, I think it's just great for the entire CFL community.
0: That is CFL Commissioner Stuart Johnson, former TSN president, announcing a big partnership, an extension of an existing partnership between the CFL and Bell Media, taking it from 50 mil to 84 million a year, and featuring that DAZN package on 21 consecutive Saturday nights at 7 o'clock Eastern Time, 4 o'clock Pacific. The talk, of course, has been about needing to subscribe to DAZN to watch CFL football on Saturday nights. And that is going to require an adjustment. But remember, this is about new fans coming into the mix and try and give them something they can schedule around on their weekends. That's what I like about the 21 consecutive Saturday nights. But the YouTube one, do not discount how important the YouTube platform partnership is for the Canadian Football League on a global marketing basis. Bottom line, you're only as strong as your broadcast deals. The CFL has negotiated a good one here. In the bronze medal position, our number three sport business story of the week, the Professional Women's Hockey League reveals its salaries.
3: Sarah Nurse only made $85,000 this year, and honestly, that's one of the better salaries. Laura Stacey only made $78,000. Haley Osborne, the starting goaltender for the New York Sirens, only made $39,000. And Fanuza Katarova only made $38,000.
0: 365 Hockey Girl, the podcast, giving us the skinny on some of these salaries disclosed this week. And it is a podium story because it shows, on the one hand, how much growth has happened in women's sports in general and women's hockey in particular, but also how much work has to be done to increase salaries to the point where they can be full-time, full-meal deals. 194 players, average salary $37,131. The highest salary, $120,000. 10 players, only 10 players in the PWHL hitting the six-figure mark of $100,000. And two-thirds of the players still making less than $60,000. On a salary-to-value basis, PWHL has a lot of upside. In the silver medal position, our number two sport business story of the week, the Canadian Grand Prix in Montreal. It is the country's biggest annual sport television event and

0: biggest annual sport tourism event, and it lived up to that even with an earlier date.
1: Listen to that! Montreal sees more magic from Lewis Hamilton, and the Ferrari driver is through to second place. Kimi Antonelli wins the Canadian Grand Prix, and he leads the World Championship by 43 points. The crowd acclaim Hamilton and Verstappen across the line. Hamilton's best result of the season in second. It is a Mercedes win here for the second year in a row.
0: A passing of the torch, the new guard in Grand Prix Formula One racing. And even the earlier date didn't throw off the magnitude of the event. In terms of attendance, it went from 352,000 a year ago in the traditional June date to 360,000 this year in May. But our number one sport business story of the week, it is gold on the podium, funded by Alpine Credits. The New York Knickerbockers are in the NBA Finals for the first time in 27 years. They're going to play it like it's 1999.
2: In a season that was filled with a lot of pressure, it was finals or bust. And they're headed to the NBA Finals. And Proctor will just dribble it out. Chance of let's go, Knicks. It's over. Believe it, Knick fans, for the first time in 27 years, the New York Knicks are going to the NBA Finals.
0: And that is a big deal in terms of pent-up demand, meeting heritage brand, meeting biggest market in North America, meeting a team that has just whipped through the Eastern Conference. The stocks told the story. MSG gaining 4.2%. on that win by the Knickerbockers, getting their valuation to $8.6 billion. All while MSG is working to do a split of the New York Rangers and the New York Knicks, split the stock, two separate entities as opposed to one unified body. That is the podium funded by Alpine Credits. We'll break down a lot of NHL, NBA, and more over the course of this hour as we rate and debate the Bulls and Bears of sport business on the sport market.
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7: Jackson Blake brings it back in. 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

0: The Carolina Hurricanes. You can't play much better than they played in games 4 and 5 of that Eastern Conference Final. Completely locked in, completely digital, and certainly having a lot in the tank after needing only 8 games to win the first 2 rounds and then 5 games to win round 3 against the up-and-coming Montreal Canadiens. It was almost painful to watch the second half of that game after Carolina jumped all over the Habs in the first period. There just wasn't much left in the tank for the Montreal Canadiens. And you always have the commentary that a team that winds up being very efficient in the early rounds sets themselves up to give a much better accounting of themselves in the actual Stanley Cup final. But if you're doing 7 games, it's not only the physical wear, but the mental wear as well. But at 25.9 years of age on average, a lot of upside there. And this will be a great learning, no matter how humbling it was for the Habs to literally get spanked in the last 2 games the way they were by the Hurricanes. Someone who spanks us with his knowledge is Rick Horro, the sport professor, regular contributor to the Sport Market, and the visiting sport business expert from Harvard University. Let's start with the NHL Stanley Cup Final. You have a heritage brand, the Montreal Canadiens, original six franchise, shown the door. And the Carolina Hurricanes, after a 20-year wait, are finally back in the Stanley Cup Final. What's your thought about the matchup against the Vegas Golden Knights?
1: Well, it's the uncertainty. You know, I you know more about the sport and follow it better than I do, but you know, how are you going to predict this final? It looked like the Avalanche in a romp, and now, you know, Vegas takes them to the woodshed, and then how do you deal with the Carolina Hurricanes? I think it's one of those, you know, smaller market, less interesting for the cynic, but it's a great storyline for the NHL.
0: Seattle Sounders of Major League Soccer had quite the run from their expansion year on. But is there a better expansion launch, first 10-year history, in this case, first 9-year history, than the Vegas Golden Knights? Is there any comparable that you can think of where they're in their third Stanley Cup final in their first 9 years of existence?
1: Your Grizzlies.

0: Take it easy. Take it easy.
1: I was too inviting. I can't think of one. I would argue, although I'm a little biased about it, and it was 3 years of mediocrity before they made it. But you know, how about my Dolphins? They went perfect season. 5 years out of the box. But that was not as quick, quite clearly, and not as much grumbling, because you know what it caused in the back rooms is the NHL trying to fend off those who say, yeah, we next expansion draft, let's make sure we don't let them protect the goaltender. You know, it's just like that was a very, very interesting dynamic. It played into Gary Bettman's strategy about how Vegas is great because that team was great. And look at them now.
0: How much credit does lead owner Bill Foley take for these successes in the first 9 years of play and the potential to win a second cup in what will be their third Stanley Cup final appearance in those 9 years?
1: Well, you got to take a lot, basically, because he was thinking about how important the town is as an entertainment town, but you didn't have a whole lot of people think about how successful it would be as a hockey town, and he did it all himself. And let's not forget, you know, you have a minor league franchise. It's, you know, a feeder in there. You got an arena done. So the town has become an incredible hockey community. We always knew that Vegas was a family community in hiding. Nobody really kind of knew it because everybody thought of it as a Tinseltown casino town, but it's a family town. You got 2 million, you know, population that love the credibility and the family-oriented entertainment that hockey offers.
0: Gary Bettman, as commissioner, has to, you know, take a lot of the credit for being first in Vegas. If you would have told me 15 years ago that the NHL would be there ahead of the NBA, would be there ahead of the NFL, I would have said there's just no way. But he was very focused on it, and he actually got to that place faster than the other commissioners. And now, basically, within the next 2 to 3 years, every major men's and women's professional league will wind up having Vegas representation.
1: Well, and there's another thing about Gary Bettman. He is quick to the trigger in other contexts, too, and it inures to his benefit. You know, a lot of people are saying that the Major League Baseball expansion process would have been a slam dunk Salt Lake, except Gary got there first with hockey. And Salt Lake may be a two-team town, but probably not a three-team town, especially with very little alcohol. So, you know, it's not just Vegas.
0: We're talking to the sports prof, Rick Horro, regular contributor to the Sport Market here on the Sport Market Radio Network and the Sportsnet Radio Network. In terms of fan likability, fan engagement, NHL is a little bit weaker as of today than it might have been a couple of weeks ago. The Avalanche, a lot of people were penciling them in for the Stanley Cup final. They led the league in social media value generated this year at $27.7 million, number one in the NHL. So that's now wiped almost clean. Bruins, Penguins were number two and number three. They haven't been, you know, in the playoffs. The Bruins, of course, early elimination. Penguins, same thing. And now the Montreal Canadiens, fourth at just over $20 million in social media value. A lot of power, especially north of the border. What does the NHL need to do to make this final worth watching and worth engaging in, given some of the more popular teams are no longer part of the mix?
1: Focus on the storylines of the individual players and, you know, focus on the Vegas 9-year history. Focus on, you know, what you did in your first 3 minutes there with me, maybe a little more articulate, but nevertheless, your idea. And so...
0: Mitch Marner, Marner story.
1: Yeah, the Mitch Marner story. I mean, look, it's not. We're not going to have to worry about storylines. We're also not going to. I'm personally will shed a tear for our buddy Stan Kroenke. He's got $23 billion of sports assets, and you know, he's going to sit back and watch Arsenal, who's kicking off right now, which is his other asset.

0: and the Mammoth, and the Rams, you know, and the Nuggets, and the fact the Avalanche didn't get there, you know, let's not hold a bake sale for Stan.
1: Rick, let's pivot to Game 7 of the NBA Western Conference Final. San Antonio Spurs at the OKC Thunder. This series has already been averaging north of 10 million American viewership. A Game 7 here on a Saturday night could easily go well north of that, potentially even in the 14, 15 million dollar range. How important is tonight's Game 7, not only for the current NBA, but for the future NBA of the next 3 to 5 years?
0: Well, it's important because I'm not sure there's a clear winner or loser as far as what the NBA is concerned. You got a great storyline with Wemby if they win on the visiting floor. And you got an amazing young dynasty with the Thunder. And then, you know, whichever team it is plays the big bad Knicks, the big market that everybody says we didn't have. So I'm almost hoping for a triple overtime, quadruple overtime tie, and they call it because they can't find a winner.
1: Last one for you. Major League Baseball Commissioner Rob Manfred made it official. A salary cap is part of where they want to go with the CBA negotiation. What's the risk reward on this for the league, for the owners, and for the Players Association?
0: Well, everybody knew that the salary cap was part of the deal. Although, you know, how do you get that done with the Dodgers and Yankees and Cubs and other teams? Obviously, they will get that done. So the idea of coming to some consensus among all teams is a big storyline, although we're nowhere near getting the deal done yet. The other big storyline is it is good news for labor negotiations because they started this agita early. You knew that one side would propose, the other side would say it's terrible, and then you go from there. But you thought it would start maybe in the fall or maybe All-Star game because December 1 is that witching hour. You didn't know it would start this early. And I think the fact it starts this early is the unsung story that everybody wants to get a deal done. And the more time, maybe it increases the likelihood of actually getting one done.
1: What else do you have your eyes on the rest of the weekend and going into the week ahead from a sport business point of view?
0: My Alaska cruise leaving Wednesday from your fair city.
1: And you lucky dog, you.
0: All of that. Yeah, and then I come back just in time for your June 13 World Cup game, and I'll be doing that. And then I'll go down to Seattle for that June 15 World Cup game. And then Dallas 4-1. I'm going to 9 World Cup games in all. So I'm ready for a hell of a 2 weeks, 3 weeks.
1: Well, listen, we'll look forward to having you here, and we'll definitely make plans to get together. Thanks so much for taking time out of your weekend to be with us. As usual, Doc, we'll go from there.
0: Wonderful, my friend. Talk to you soon.
1: He is the sports prof, Rick Horro, the visiting sport business expert at Harvard University. And again, reminding us that the countdown to the FIFA 2026 World Cup is definitely real and is starting to make an impact in terms of media coverage, advertising, pre-promotion. I still think there's a heck of a lot of a long way to go, but once you've got 16 host cities in 3 host countries and you've got the first of the 104 matches, it really will take over Vancouver, Toronto, Canada, and the rest of North America co-hosting as well. Next up, it is Ken Richardson, our collectibles guru, our trading card expert. How big a deal is the hobby becoming? How big a deal is grading becoming when the biggest grading service in the world has to take a time out because they're getting so much demand? We'll tackle that next right here on The Sport Market, where we're reading and debating the bulls and bears of sport business.
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12: Scooped in behind the net, Taylor Hall's on it, the goal scorer for Carolina. 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
13: Every goal call there by Chris Cuthbert of Rogers Sportsnet. Hockey night in Canada on a Friday night in Raleigh, North Carolina, was bad news in terms of average national audience. And make no mistake, obviously you want a, open quotes, one possession game. You want a one goal game. You want a tie game going late because that maximizes your available audience. You could almost feel the audience shrinking once Carolina took that 3-0 lead, and especially once they were in 4- and 5- goal territory. Having said that, what a great run for not only the Montreal Canadiens, but Rogers Sportsnet and TVA Sports in the French language. There were a few games where there were north of 5 million Canadians, average national audience, watching. And it just shows you the pent-up demand among Canadian-based team. It also shows you that although we might not have anything to show for it, you go back now these last 3 or 4 years, you've got the Edmonton Oilers a couple of times, and now this year, the Montreal Canadiens making it to the conference finals, which is a pretty important scenario. You get to that so-called Final Four. You get to the trophy presentation, even if you're not touching the trophy at

all. That shows an important milestone in the postseason. Montreal can build on that. For immediate building, it's going to be the Carolina Hurricanes. Rob Brindamore has them playing outstanding playoff hockey, and they've only taken 9 games. They've only taken the 8 games plus the 5, the 13 games compared to the 19 that Montreal had played. It's going to be a really interesting matchup to

0: October 14th to Sunday, October 18th. You can have a mile high experience in Denver. 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
0: Toronto Blue Jays fans, of course, very familiar with the City Connect jerseys, that deep blue on a Friday night at Rogers Centre. But when they were on a Friday night in Baltimore, it was, of course, the City Connect alternate jerseys for the Baltimore Orioles. And I got to tell you, I love what they've done with the B-more, B-M-O-R-E, Baltimore shortened, but still the message, the inspirational, aspirational message of being more. It is one of the hottest selling alternative jerseys in Major League Baseball. And it brings on board Ken Richardson, our collectibles guru, our trading card expert from Pastime Sports and Games, to talk about just how popular alternate jerseys are. And Ken, you've seen it firsthand. What used to be a home and away jersey a few generations ago is now multiple iterations of the team's brand mark. I admit I like what the Baltimore Orioles of the American League East have done with theirs and the B-more designation.
2: Yeah, I haven't seen the actual jersey, but the concept behind it sounds absolutely fantastic because it can be taken in a multitude of different ways. As for alternate jerseys, they have been so overwhelmingly popular in every sport that has done them. And I think one of the reasons is, you know, it really gives collectors that enjoy collecting an opportunity to continue collecting year over year. Different assets of their favorite player or favorite team. And then also with the additional third jersey or alternate jersey, teams are able to introduce these different logos and designs without, you know, having to leave their heritage logos, heritage colors, heritage brand. I mean, what would happen if, you know, the Montreal Canadiens changed their colors, for example? You know, it's just something that wouldn't quite look right. And if you're able to do it by introducing a third or alternate jersey, I think it definitely got the best of both worlds.
0: I mean, you're so right. You've got to be true to your roots. And when you're an original six brand, like the Montreal Canadiens, like the Toronto Maple Leafs, you obviously park in that space because it's historic. It's multi-generational. But on the other hand, it's retailing 101. It's customer service 101 to provide choice. And I think the NBA was really the first of the North American leagues to offer exactly that choice in terms of alternate jerseys. And now, as you mentioned, there's rarely a league in North America that doesn't offer multiple versions of a team's uniform.
2: Yeah, and the NBA definitely does it on a much wider scale than the other leagues, but you know, the fans have spoken quite clearly with their wallet. And, you know, in a revenue driven, you know, situation where obviously every business wants to make as much money as they can. But, with the growing competition for different leagues and, you know,

0: MLS would be a really good example of that, to attract the top players, top athletes in the world. It's incredible financial demands on that. If you're able to satisfy the wants of the consumer with that third jersey and use that extra money to attract better talent to your franchise, I mean, it's everybody's a winner there.
1: Ken, last one for you, and we get into it a lot deeper on Pastime Radio, the collectible show this weekend, but it's the blockbuster news that PSA, the largest grading company in the world of collectibles, has shut down four of its economy services, service categories, simply because they have to catch up, and there's a backlog of what was 5 million cards, now 10 million cards. They estimate it's going to take at least 4 months to catch up, so to speak. What is the impact of this on the hobby, and what does it show about ways in which we should approach grading going forward?
0: Well, PSA has definitely come to be the market leader when it comes to reselling your cards. Quite often, a PSA 10 will demand quite the premium over a 10 in most other brands. And when it was the early 2019, 2020, you could send cards in at the $8 and $10 level in USD, and occasionally even a $6 when they had a really big special going on. And people would send in a lot of low-value cards because there would be, you know, a generous arbitrage on getting a PSA 10 on a, you know, a $2 or a $5 card when it didn't cost that much. So, you know, PSA was really able to mitigate demand by increasing the prices to about a $20 level. And since then, they, you know, they're at $25 USD. And it worked for a little while, but as the demand and the distance between them and second place, more and more people were sending their cards in, and that price barrier certainly hasn't worked because the demand has just continued to escalate. And, you know, on the lower end cards, you know, maybe it'll get

0: give them a little bit of a breathing room, but the demand is just so overwhelming for collectibles in general, and having that third party opinion of the condition of the card has been paramount with online trading.
1: More, of course, on this weekend's edition of Pastime Radio, the Collectibles Show. You can go to sportsnet.ca/650. Get yourself connected that way as well. Ken, have a terrific rest of the weekend. We'll talk to you again just a little bit later.
0: Wonderful. Thanks so much for having me.
1: He is Ken Richardson, the principal of Pastime Sports and Games. He's our collectibles guru, our trading card expert. Do you have an alternate jersey of the Ottawa Senators there, Mr. Zachary Clark?
2: No, unfortunately, I don't. When it comes to just jerseys themselves, I've got a really nice retro jacket that I love to wear around. But jerseys, I've actually just got my childhood one, which unfortunately does not quite fit the same as it used to.
1: Well, I think most of us would have exactly that problem. I just had a flashback to a Seinfeld episode where Jerry wound up taking tags of his old jeans and taking that that size point and sewing it into his new jeans, which were a couple of sizes bigger. Anyway, part of the whole Seinfeld mania. Next up, who are the five hottest franchises in North American professional sport? We'll break that down for you next right here on the Sport Market, where we're rating and debating the Bulls and Bears of sport business on the Sportsnet Radio Network, including the Fan 590 in Toronto, Sportsnet 960 in Calgary, and Sportsnet 650 in Vancouver.
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8: DeAndre Miller doesn't clear. Here's a chance. Hooked in front. Caulfield scores. Cole Caulfield breaks the long shutout bid of Frederick Anderson, Montreal, on the board.
9: But simply too little, too late for the Montreal Canadiens against a digitally perfect Carolina Hurricanes under the coaching of Rob Brind'Amour. And they are where they have been for 20 years in the Stanley Cup Final against the Vegas Golden Knights, who are there for the third time in their first 9 years of existence. Just imagine all those riches for the fan base in Sin City compared to Canadian-based franchises who just haven't been there in more than 50 years, including the Vancouver Canucks and the Buffalo Sabres, 1970 expansion cousins. They're still looking for their first Stanley Cup, while the Vegas Golden Knights are shooting for their second win in their third appearance in 9 years. And in those first 9 years, they've only missed the playoffs once. Zach Clark, it is an incredible success story for an expansion franchise.
10: Yeah, no kidding. I mean, even the year that they missed was largely just to a plethora of injuries. I believe they lost over 500 man games in that season. So really, if we're counting health, they wouldn't have missed the playoffs one time since their inception. And I mean, as I touched on earlier, just a ruthless, nonstop machine of exclusively wanting to win now. First round picks thrown out the window. Future be damned. We want to win now every single year. Credit where it's due. It's worked out pretty well, and I'm very intrigued to see how this matchup lends itself. I'm just not sure how Vegas is going to handle playing against this Carolina team, which has been able to play their way every game but one this playoffs.
9: Let's check out to see if they're part of the Power Five, the five hottest franchises in North American professional sport.
7: The hottest performing franchises in North American professional sports.
9: Our power rankings combine the wins and losses, especially recent winning streaks, with the sport business indicators such as franchise valuation, annual revenues, attendance, television numbers, and merchandising. And on that note, honorable mention to two teams that are technically in play as we speak today. They're going to be locking horns on a Saturday night in Oklahoma City. It's the OKC Thunder and SGA, Shai Gilgeous-Alexander, valued at $4.35 billion, and the defending Larry O.B. title holders against Victor Wembanyama and the San Antonio Spurs, valued at $4.4 billion. But none of them are in the top five.
7: Number five.
9: It is the Atlanta Braves of Major League Baseball, 39-19, 672 clip going into the weekend. They're 7-3 in their last 10. Their franchise valuation, $3.4 billion, driven by a real conscious effort over most of their history to be a national brand, courtesy of the late Ted Turner.
7: Number four.
9: The Los Angeles Dodgers global marketing machine makes them $7.8 billion and more in valuation.

0: on the field. They're 8-2 in their last 10, 37-20 going into the weekend, first in the National League West.
1: Number three.
0: It is the Carolina Hurricanes, 12-1 so far in the postseason under the ownership of Tom Dundon. They're valued at $2.66 billion, shooting for their second Stanley Cup in history.
1: Number two.
0: It is the Vegas Golden Knights, $2.2 billion under the ownership of Bill Foley. They're looking for cup number two.
1: Number one.
0: It is the New York Knickerbockers at a valuation of $9.8 billion. And that is before the split that's being worked on, where the Rangers and the Knicks will split as publicly traded companies instead of the unified MSG. New York Knicks are the hottest franchise in North American professional sport going into the weekend. You've been listening to us rate and debate the Bulls and Bears of sport business. We'll close out the hour with a lighter side take on the business of sport.
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3: Vegas Golden Knights, 3 Stanley Cup finals in 9 years of existence. Vancouver Canucks, 3 in 57 years. Something doesn't add up here. Shouldn't it be harder with 32 teams than 14 to 21? I don't know what's going on, but we need radical improvement immediately. As DOA said, something better change. Montreal Canadiens fans briefly carried the Star-Spangled Banner after the mic cutout before Game 3 at Bell Centre, then broke into a rousing rendition of Meat 2's Bye Bye Mon Cowboy. And Chris Pronger confirmed he interviewed for the top Maple Leafs job, Austin Matthews' psychiatrist. And you were talking about Upper Deck OPG Platinum hockey cards last week. Are they ever going to bring back gum? What about tobacco?
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6: The NHL Stanley Cup Final is now set. After a romp by the Carolina Hurricanes on a Friday night at the Lenovo Center in Raleigh, North Carolina, for the first time in 20 years, the Carolina Hurricanes are storming into the Stanley Cup Final. They've won one. They're looking for a number two. And in order to claim Lord Stanley's mug, they're going to need to take care of the Vegas Golden Knights, who are in their third Stanley Cup final in their first 9 years of existence, which is a remarkable success story by any standards. It has to be viewed from a on ice and off ice, from a in play and off play business side of things, 360 degrees. There's nothing like what the Vegas Golden Knights have done. And with 40 million tourists coming into Vegas each and every year, they have consistently for that decade less 1 year been among the top three selling jerseys in the entire National Hockey League. They, of course, have done a great job at T-Mobile Arena on the Strip. And here they are with Mitch Marner, a potential Conn Smythe playoff MVP candidate, which is going to be one of several stories surrounding this Carolina-Vegas matchup. Now, of course, a lot of stories are lost. Heritage and history stories are lost with the Montreal Canadiens not making the grade. But certainly the Stanley Cup Final, although it might not be the Montreal Vegas matchup or something with one team in both sides of the border that we would have loved to have seen for television purposes, social media, fan engagement, and just to try to get that drought handled with, there's still some good stuff. Two good hockey teams and some good storylines, which always make ultimately for the success or failure, so to speak, of a best of seven Stanley Cup final series. Zach Clark is in the producer's chair. Your early thoughts on the matchup between the Carolina Hurricanes and the Vegas Golden Knights?
7: I think if you had asked me before the playoffs to pick the most boring Stanley Cup final possible, I would have told you Vegas-Carolina, at least in terms of on-ice play. Certainly, there's lots of storylines, but two teams whose best qualities are largely the defensive side of the puck. I'm intrigued to see whether we regress to 2015 levels of scoring for these two teams, but certainly I do think that it presents a kind of, not David versus Goliath, but a kind of team that is largely the villain of the NHL versus a team that I think largely people would be happy to see win. Of course, Carolina, just the one Stanley Cup in their final. They've been a team that have constantly been kind of on the cusp without really being able to get there. Of course, the narrative of choking in the Eastern Conference final, now finally breaking through. So I'm quite excited to see how things go.

0: And as you alluded to or there off the top, Tom, I'm pretty shocked to see that there is a good chance Mitch Marner could be fighting for the Conn Smythe. Last point I wanted to point out, this is just a fun stat that I saw about the Carolina Hurricanes, and that is that of all of their 99 playoff wins in franchise history, Rod Brindamore has been involved in 97 of them. All but two has had him as either a player or a coach. Talk about a franchise guy.
1: I'll tell you, he's doing a terrific job. I'm a big Rob Brindamore fan. He played with his heart as a player. He's certainly coaching much the same way. And everybody you talk to says that the Hurricanes would go through a wall for him. Got to tell you, Martin St. Louis building a similar rapport with his players, his young team, 25.9 years of age on average. Hopefully from a Canadian hockey point of view, not the last time that they make it to the conference finals in these coming years. We've got a lot of ground to cover. We've got a game seven in the NBA on this Saturday night. SGA against Wemby. Thunder against Spurs. A game seven in the NBA. Doesn't get much better than that. That's the only thing that the NHL Stanley Cup playoffs, who have been doing record television numbers on both sides of the border, and we say record in some categories, sort of best in 5 years. There's a couple of all-time marks as well south of the border, but no way that they wouldn't have benefited from longer series in the conference finals. You basically had both series end one game north of the minimum, and that's just not good enough for a showcase that you want to take every bit of advantage on if you're the National Hockey League. So they certainly could have used more game sevens. The NBA has got another one on this Saturday night. The winner takes on the New York Knicks, which sets the stage for a quick check-in on our podium.
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1: Just off podium, the CFL TV deal with Bell Media is a big Canadian sport business story. Obviously, a big CFL story, going from $50 million to $84 million a year. And not only having the baseline on TSN, but doing 21 consecutive Saturday nights on DAZN on a subscribed basis. That's going to be ultimately the really interesting part of this deal in terms of, does it do what Stu Johnson, Commissioner of CFL, believe it will do, which is introduce new audiences to the CFL? If it does that, it will make up for some of those hardcore loyalists who, love the CFL but are not prepared to subscribe to pay to watch. This is not about all baby boomers. This is more about reaching those 18 to 34s who are more accustomed to buying subscriptions on multiple platforms. The other thing, not to discount the YouTube side of this deal, from a global marketing point of view, it's a biggie for the CFL. Also, Rob Manfred, Commissioner of Major League Baseball, making it official, MLB is looking for a salary cap in this new CBA negotiation. Things are going to get interesting real fast. In the bronze medal position, our number three sport business story of the week, the Professional Women's Hockey League announces or discloses its salaries, and it shows you there's still a lot of work to be done, especially from a franchise value to salary ratio point of view. You've got 194 players in the Professional Women's Hockey League, average salary $37,131. Highest salary, $120,000. Only 10 players out of 194, basically 5%, are making $100,000 or more. And two-thirds of the league is playing for less than $60,000 a year. Again, a lot of work to be done. A lot of progress has been made, especially in the PWHL, the WNBA with its new CBA, but a lot of upside still to come. In the silver medal position, Canadian Grand Prix last week in Montreal, despite being moved up a couple of weeks, it does real well. $352,000 from last year becomes $360,000, another sellout in Montreal for the Canadian Grand Prix, which is the single biggest sport tourism

0: event in Canada. But our gold medal story, the number one sport business story of the week, the New York Knicks are on their way to the NBA Finals for the first time in 27 years. Not since 1999 have they been in this position. And the business implications were immediate. A 4.2% spike in MSG stock the day that they clinched a berth in the NBA Finals. Of course, the plan for MSG is to split the entity, split the stock, New York Knicks and New York Rangers, as two separate entities going forward. Those are the top stories on the podium funded by Alpine Credits. We'll also set the stage for our Bulls and Bears.
1: It's time for the Bulls and Bears of sports business. Winners and losers in the business of sports. The fast-rising stocks and the ones who've fallen.
0: In what has been a remarkable spring of sport television audiences in everything from the NCAA Final Four and the Masters in Augusta, Georgia, Rory McIlroy style, to the NFL draft in Pittsburgh and the record-setting Kentucky Derby in Louisville, the NHL and the NBA continued to please rights holders and advertisers alike with ratings for their shoulder-to-shoulder playoffs. The NBA has led in the category of seven-game series, and they'll benefit again from the rating spike that accompanies Game 7 Saturday night when the defending Larry O'B title holders, the OKC Thunder, take on the San Antonio Spurs. Expect well north of 10 million average U.S. audience. It could easily hit 15 million based on where Game 7s typically go compared to the Game 6s and the Game 5s. The Knicks are going to bring a lot of buzz to this. It'll affect get-in prices, which are already at record highs, merchandise sales, social media impressions, and television audiences. That's what pent-up demand will do for you in the Big Apple, the biggest media market in North America. The Knicks making their appearance for the first time since 1999. Now listen, the NHL could have used more Game 7s in these playoffs, but the most recent one between the Montreal Canadiens, the now eliminated Habs, and the Buffalo Sabres typified the kind of bull market it's been for hockey ratings on both sides of the border this spring. That Game 7 in the second round drew a combined North American average viewership, as we mentioned last week, of 8 million, 5 million of which tuned in Canada on Sportsnet, CBC, and TVA Sports in the French language. American TV audiences have been in the all-time high stratosphere, but they still can't compare with Canadian numbers. Using the Montreal-Buffalo Game 7 as an example, Canadians outwatched Americans 14-1 on a per capita basis. That's why Canada continues to matter so profoundly to NHL economics. It also shows the power of heritage brands, with the Canadians being the most watched NHL playoff team this year, believe it or not, even in the United States. Meanwhile, it was another feather in the cap week for Bill Foley, the principal owner of the Vegas Golden Knights. He's now in the ownership suite in a final for the third time in 9 years of unrivaled expansion success. His mantelpiece features one Stanley Cup win over the Florida Panthers in 2023, a berth in the final in their first year of play against the Washington Capitals way back in 2018, and now another berth in their ninth year. The Knights, who have only missed the playoffs in one of their nine seasons, are now playing the Carolina Hurricanes, who basically were dominant in their last two games against the Montreal Canadiens, enough for a five-game series victory. Imagine those Vegas-like riches and rewards for a fan base in less than one decade when you have teams like the 1970 expansion Canucks and Buffalo Sabres both still waiting to cash in for a first time in 56 years. And sidebar note, Foley spoiled an otherwise terrific month for Avalanche owner Stan Kroenke, whose Arsenal FC won the English Premiership 2 weeks ago. Kroenke has won four of the five major North American Men's League championships and five different major global titles. And when it comes to our Bears of the Week, well, the Bears of the Week are indeed the Bears, the NFL's Chicago Bears. Their ridiculous stadium game of roulette should have been decided months ago. Take us out of our misery. As long as they continue to consider Northwest Indiana an option for the historic franchise, they'll be making a mockery of stadium financing leverage. The Bears belong in Illinois. either in the suburbs.

0: of Arlington Heights or Chicago proper and the shores of Lake Michigan. Downtown would be the right call, even if the Bears ownership has supposedly scratched that option from the bingo card of available scenarios. Those are our Bulls and Bears, the biggest winners and losers this week in the business of sport. Next up, we'll be joined by Drew Dorweiler, managing partner of Dartmouth Partners, the country's preeminent business valuator and one of the top sport business valuators in North America. Drew Dorweiler, next, breaking things down for us here on The Sport Market.
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2: It's been great. Obviously, I know he's a younger guy, so any way I can help him, obviously, I feel like, you know, I've played 7 years now, going on eight, so I'm considered a veteran, even though I don't see myself as that. Give him any knowledge that he needs. Again, you know, we're both competitors, and I know, you know, we both want what's best for the team. Of course. Yeah, he's overly acceptive, you know, and he's always communicating, asking questions, stuff like that, so it's been good.
3: You know, it's just like two guys in a classroom. You know, he sits on one side, I sit on the other side, and it's the coach's responsibility to teach us and coach us. Awkwardness, you know, it's just like the same feeling, you know, when you're in high school and there's another person on the other side of the room. That's just kind of how it is, so I wouldn't say there's any awkwardness.
4: J.J. McCarthy there, showing there's still a learning curve to being a quarterback in the National Football League. Kyler Murray before him, having a little bit more of an awareness of just how important not only what you say, but what you don't say is when you're in the leadership position of being a quarterback. And it'll be interesting to see how the Vikings do with that tandem this coming year. In a league that last year accounted for 47% of all sports television advertising spend. I mean, just think about that for a moment. Almost half of all sports television advertising in North America was spent by the NFL. The NBA is number two, but way, way back at 10.8%. That's courtesy of a survey done by eMarketer for Sportico. It just shows that when it comes to traditional TV and connected TV, nobody is investing more than the National Football League, and it's paying dividends to the NFL in terms of revenues and, of course, franchise valuation, which is the specialty of the one and only Drew Doerweiler of Dartmouth Partners, regular contributor to the Sport Market here on the Sportsnet Radio Network and the Sport Market Radio Network. He contributes to the Forbes and Sportico NHL franchise valuation lists each and every year. And Drew, just quick word on the NFL. It's a juggernaut, and that's why franchise values are through the roof in pigskin.
5: You know, absolutely, Tom. I mean, there's certainly correlation between all that. Just it's certainly North America's sport, no question about it.
4: Media rights, of course, like in all leagues, are the big driver. How high is the ceiling? It looked like there was sort of a sold out sign when it came to conventional television, then cable television, now streaming, and the NFL continues to play the same game, literally trying to have all the major players connected one way or another.
5: I think so. I mean, one thing I'm keeping an eye on, and it's no surprise to your listeners, is that I do think that if they're not careful, there will be a critical mass, just so many different streaming platforms, especially those that charge, that people are going to have to
4: subscribe
5: to choose between. I mean, that's going to be problematic down the road if the leagues, especially NFL, are not careful.
4: We're talking to Drew Doerweiler of Dartmouth Partners. Drew, wanted to talk to you about the National Hockey League and how you believe it'll monetize or take advantage of the value add from these terrific television numbers over the course of these past few weeks. The first two rounds and now three rounds being the most watched on record in the United States, and certainly with the Montreal Canadiens involved until Friday night, now eliminated, BAFO numbers here north of the border on Rogers Sportsnet and in the French language on TVA Sports. What does this mean for the NHL? What kind of an opportunity is it for the NHL and its 32 member franchises to gain value?
5: You know, that's exactly what the NHL wants to see, because, again, eyeballs equals more money they can charge advertisers, which, you know, everyone's getting more revenue. So, you know, more revenue, I mean, that's the cornerstone of how NHL franchises, really any sports franchise, is valued. So,

0: These are very positive developments for the leagues and for valuation, especially.
1: Are you as bullish on the current and future state of the National Hockey League as Commissioner Gary Bettman is?
0: I am. I mean, you know, we still keep hearing about expansion. I could see that happening. The way the values keep climbing, there's no real reason for it to stop. Again, it's obviously complex, but scarcity in terms of availability of franchises certainly comes into play. You know, so scarcity equals, again, higher demand, higher prices, higher valuations.
1: We've talked about this before, the leading options for expansion. Who is at the top of your list, your own personal checklist of where you think the NHL should go next from an expansion point of view?
0: Yeah, well, I've thought for a long, long time, Houston. I think that still makes sense. Not my list, but probably what I hear most about would be Atlanta. A third try at that. Let's see. I mean, it has become a very much a sports city, so I don't think that's crazy. It's just I think that any potential purchasers of a franchise in Atlanta, they have to take a long, hard look at why it was unsuccessful the past two times. Those are probably my top two. Of course, if the GTA or I'll say Central Ontario, I mean, you know, we have to consider that as well.
1: Well, you and I have also discussed that on this show, that if you look at it strictly from the point of view of hockey economics, the safest place to put a next NHL franchise is to put a second one in the GTA, in Greater Toronto, in the Golden Horseshoe. And that's basically what you're just alluding to.
0: Mm-hmm, absolutely.
1: We're talking to Drew Doerweiler for another couple of minutes here on the Sport Market. Let's shift gears to some future-facing speculation. Where do the Montreal Canadiens go from here? They're such a big driver of franchise value, but they're also a big driver, as we've seen over the past few weeks, of television numbers, social media engagement, and the best pregame presentations and ceremonies in the sport. What's your sense of the trajectory of the Montreal Canadiens?
0: Well, again, living in Montreal, being an avid Canadiens fan, you know, I keep hearing we're rebuilding, it's going to be good one day, and it's great now. The team, it truly is. It's, you know, by management's admission, the Canadiens, they're ahead of schedule in terms of their success. There still are a few points that, you know, even in the weekend papers that journalists are saying we need to improve, you know, X, Y, and Z. But, wow. I mean, now people, let's say outside Montreal, it's caught the eye of the hockey world, this team, and just what an exciting product it is on the ice. So, again, I think everyone, yes, we're all disappointed here that the Canadiens are no longer in the Stanley Cup playoffs, but or finals, I should say. But so much to be happy about, and what a positive vision for the future.
1: Drew, my last one this time for real for you. A tale of two markets will be in the NBA Finals. The New York Knicks, one of the richest franchises, top three in the NBA, $9.8 billion U.S. And then either the San Antonio Spurs or the reigning Larry O'Brien trophy holders, the OKC Thunder, both of those worth just a little bit less than half of the Knicks. Big market versus very, very superstar-driven smaller markets.
0: Oh, absolutely. And again, this big, from a valuation perspective, you know, the big market, I mean, it is what it is. You know, obviously the New Yorkers, it's been a while, they're happy about the Knicks, but in terms of upside potential, I mean, clearly the, you know, whoever wins this game seven between San Antonio and Oklahoma City, these franchises, they continue to have an upward trajectory because, you know, either one, I mean, they're, if they continue recent successes, they're going to gain new fans. And, you know, again, that bodes very, very well for valuation.
1: Drew, we love having you on the show. Thanks so much for taking time out of your busy weekend to be with us. And we'll compare notes again real soon as the NBA

0: Finals and the NHL Stanley Cup Final proceed.
1: No, absolutely. Thanks as always, Tom.
0: He is Drew Doerweiler of Dartmouth Partners, contributes to the Forbes and Sportico NHL franchise valuation lists that come out each year. Next up, it's Steve McAllister of Gaming News Canada. How does the betting market shift now that an Original Six brand and a real popular vehicle like the Montreal Canadiens and a strong social media platform like the Montreal Canadiens are no longer part of the conversation? We'll get into that with Steve McAllister next, right here on the Sport Market, on the Sportsnet Radio Network and the Sport Market Radio Network, including News Talk 980 CJME and 650 CKOM in Saskatoon. And for those of you listening in that market, not only is there a Denver Mile High sport experience available to you through Neil Chark of Uniglobe Carefree Travel, but you've also got an opportunity to connect with CFL legend Adam Bighill and Saskatchewan Rough Rider Jameer Thurman on a cruise from Fort Lauderdale, February 20th, 2027. It's a 7-day cruise, an amazing experience for any CFL fan. 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
5: Now Colasar to down, back to the point.

And they wind up holding on for a surprising four-game sweep of the Colorado Avalanche. Not many saw that coming. Maybe not so much the Golden Knights staging the upset, but how they did it in a four-game sweep. And also coming back from that 3-0 deficit in what would have changed the tone and tempo, but it only added to the Vegas Golden Knights' opportunity to get to their third Stanley Cup final in just 9 years of play as an expansion team in the National Hockey League. They've already won one cup in 2023 and made the Stanley Cup final once previously back in 2018 against the Washington Capitals and Alex Ovechkin. Steve McAllister of Gaming News Canada joins us here on the Sport Market to talk about the NBA and the NHL.

0: everyone's cup of tea, but you can't, you know, the bottom line in pro sports is winning. And this franchise has been very, very good at doing it. And that was an impressive win over Colorado in the Western Conference Final. I don't think anybody saw that coming. And in fact, if you look at the predictions from most of the media covering the NHL, it was almost unanimous that everybody picked Colorado to win that series, Tom. So it's a good story. Kudos to George McPhee and Kelly McCrimmon. And again, obviously the decision to replace Bruce Cassidy with John Tortorella was the right move to make.
1: 10 years ago, there were no sport franchises in Vegas, the sports betting capital of North America, arguably of the world. 15 years ago, it was basically not legal in states from across the U.S. of A. Now it's legal in about, well, just north of 40 of the 50 states. It's single betting is legal in Canada. And you've got not only the Vegas Golden Knights and the Las Vegas Raiders of the NFL, but you've got the incoming Athletics of Major League Baseball. And it'll only be a few more weeks, if not months, for the NBA to declare that they're on their way as well. What caused this shift? What made something that the leagues had fought so hard against all of a sudden was made so attractive?
0: Well, a couple of things, Paul. I think when PASPA was overturned in 2018 by the U.S. Supreme Court, that allowed for the legalization of sports betting beyond Nevada, and obviously the explosion or the new legalized presence of online sports betting, I think that's what really changed the dynamics. And Las Vegas is the destination city, and so it made perfect sense to put pro teams there. And when you look at, Tom, with the success of the NHL franchise, the NFL franchise, the WNBA franchise in Las Vegas has done extremely well. And it's no surprise that other pro sport leagues want to follow suit and have a presence in Las Vegas now.
1: We're talking to Steve McAllister of Gaming News Canada, former sports editor of the Globe and Mail, former managing editor Yahoo Sports Canada. Steve, what can you tell us from the first three of four rounds of playoffs in both the NHL and the NBA in terms of notable betting trends? What has defined this spring and what has maybe built upon the record engagement and television numbers that we've seen on both sides of the border, especially record numbers on cable, on TNT and ESPN?
0: Yeah, I think it's a case of a rising tide lifting all ships, Tom. And again, I've been at conferences over the past 5 years where I've heard executives from pro sport leagues talk about an increase in television ratings when there's engagement around legal sports betting. And obviously, in-game and prop betting is a controversial issue at times right now. But from a pure entertainment standpoint, Tom, there's a lot of excitement and a lot of fun to be had from making those prop bets if you do it in a responsible way. Those bets are extremely popular. That's why sports betting companies advertise parlay betting, bets where you combine five or six different bets into one bet, so the odds are a little bit better, and there's a bigger payout. But this, again, those player props, which if you're put on your marketing hat, Tom, you can suggest that those player prop bets actually help promote players around the NBA and the NHL at this time of year.
1: Montreal Canadiens are now eliminated from the Stanley Cup playoffs, but what kind of an impact did they have on betting volume and handles over the first three rounds of the Stanley Cup playoffs, not just in the province of Quebec and in and around Montreal, but across the country?
0: Yeah, we've seen the past, time when I think, obviously, the Canadian television network see a healthy hike in ratings or sustained television ratings the longer a Canadian team stays in the playoffs. And I think that would be true of legal sports betting, whether it's, the the 30 plus operators in Ontario that are offering legal sports betting, the provincial lottery and gaming corporations, which are offering legal sports betting.

0: across the other parts of the country. So, and I think, Tom, you're a big guy when it comes to heritage franchises, and the Montreal Canadiens are certainly that. And so that's another reason why I think there's been high engagement, the Canadiens have been a popular play for sports bettors across the country during these playoffs.
1: What is the biggest challenge for a jurisdiction like Alberta to manage the impending licensing opportunities there in that province beginning this July?
0: Yeah, I think Alberta will have the benefit, Tom, of having learned some lessons from what happened in Ontario. Ontario was in a rather unique place back in 2022 where we were still trying to get out of the COVID-19 pandemic. And especially when it comes to media companies and television networks, sports betting and online gaming presented a new revenue stream. So I think there were some mistakes made early by sports networks, which were trying to, find the secret sauce to integrate sports betting content in their broadcast. That was done a bit clumsily. There was obviously a tidal wave of advertising. I mean, Ontario has 44 operators, so that's a lot of advertising and marketing dollars being spent. Alberta's going to put some guardrails around advertising when the market opens. I also think, Tom, a big thing too is because there is brand recognition now with many of the legal betting operators because those brands have been promoted on national television with both Sportsnet and TSN, so there probably isn't the need for these brands to spend the kind of advertising and marketing dollars that they did back in 2022.
1: Last one for you. Who has done more, or who is doing more in Canada in terms of betting? Is it the 18 to 34 millennials who are leaning NBA, or is it the baby boomers still leaning NHL?
0: Yeah, it's an interesting time. I was at the SBC Summit Canada 2 weeks ago. That's the annual gathering of the Canadian gaming industry, and just talking to some of the executives with various sports betting operators, they reminded me that when this market first opened in Ontario in 2022, it was pretty much assumed that the NHL was going to be front and center with Canadian bettors or bettors in the Ontario market. And what they saw pretty quickly was that the NBA was the most popular, among fans. And I think that's especially true with that 18 to 34 demographic that you mentioned. And I would think if you're an operator doing business in the U.S. right now, the possibility, not the possibility, but having the New York Knicks in the final is going to be a real boom for sports betting operators.
1: And that's maybe my last one and a quick follow up. SGA and the OKC Thunder are in the Game 7 tonight. Are you noticing extra investment given who's involved in this Game 7, SGA and Wemby?
0: Yeah, absolutely, Tom. And again, you and I have talked about this for almost 20 years now on this program. When you look at Super Bowls and you look at, a Tom Brady or Patrick Mahomes playing in a Super Bowl, what that does for interest, and also high-profile or heritage brand franchises. And that's the case with this game that we have tonight. You've got, not arguably, but the two best players in the NBA playing off in a Game 7 right now. It doesn't get much better than that if you're a television network, a sports network executive, or a sports betting operator.
1: Steve, thanks so much for doing this. Appreciate you working us into your schedule. We'll look forward to comparing notes with you again real soon.
0: Sounds good, Tom. Thank you.
1: Hey, all the best. Have a terrific weekend. He is Steve McAllister of Gaming News Canada, former sports editor of the Globe and Mail, former managing editor of Yahoo Sports Canada, and one of the real good guys in the business of sport. Next up, upsets can be good, but when do they knock the socks off an event that was banking on some superstar presence in the later rounds? We'll take a look at the French Open from Roland Garros in France next, right here, as we continue to rate and debate the bulls and bears of sport business.
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5: We know how upsets define the NCAA March Madness year in, year out. Well, this year, they're defining Roland Garros, the French Open, the second of the four Grand Slam majors. Zach Clark in the producer's chair, they've been off the charts with some of the impacts, especially with against some of the big names in the game.
6: Well, absolutely. I mean, you know, we talk about tennis as being a game where upsets are arguably the most fun simply because it is one versus one. You know, in team games, you can blame a myriad of factors. In a game like tennis, at least in singles, it is just whether or not you are the better player on that day. And we saw not one, but two of the craziest upsets I've ever seen in nearly two decades of watching tennis. Day one, Jannik Sinner, world number one, goes down to the unranked, I believe Juan's his first name, Cerundolo. The craziest part about it was it's not like

0: It was a match where Sinner didn't have a chance to win. He was up 2-0, and in the third set, up 5-1 before ultimately Cerundolo making an incredible comeback at 1.1200-1 odds for Cerundolo. And the craziest part about that is that if you Google big tennis upset, that match is not going to be the number one thing that comes up, because the very next day, Novak Djokovic gets ousted in the second round by a teenager. Jo Fonseca from Brazil ends up beating Novak Djokovic, just like in the former one. Djokovic was up 2-0 and ends up having a comeback. So truly just shocking, shocking comebacks. Ones that defy any kind of odds, whether it's betting or whether it's simply logical. Honestly, unfathomable losses for Djokovic and Jannik Sinner. And the last thing that I'll say on it is a really interesting graphic where if you look back all the way to the year 2003 and you look at all four tennis Grand Slams and the winners, almost every year, it's one of the big three, as in Nadal, Federer, or Djokovic, or now the kind of modern day Alcaraz and Sinner. And for the first time since Alcaraz and Sinner have taken over, we're going to have a non-Alcaraz, Sinner, or Djokovic win. That'll be the first one since Medvedev in 2021. What an upset, and what a French Open.
1: 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And a quick shout out and thought in terms of Major League Soccer going into its World Cup pause. The youngest fan base of all the five major North American leagues is Major League Soccer. That's something for them to build on with Apple TV coming out of the World Cup. We'll close out this hour with a lighter side take of the business of sport.
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3: Vladimir Guerrero Jr. and Dylan Cease injured in the same game last Sunday. Fortunately, both okay, but almost the biggest financial disaster since Battlefield Earth. Dylan Cease looked like he could be a main character in Almost Famous 2. Hold me closer, Tony Danza. Then he just shaved it off. Did you see that video of people walking around and dangling from the catwalk at the very top of Rogers Center? Apparently, they were looking for Jose Bautista's bat. Blue Jays had the roof open Monday for the first time this season for home game number 28. They were just trying to deter the ceiling vid people. And three Houston pitchers combined to throw a no-hitter. Apparently, the Astros have figured out how to hack into the automated balls and strike system.
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10: This is the Sport Market, featuring the bulls and bears of sport business from coast to coast. 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
11: The last Canadian team standing is now exiting stage left. Montreal Canadiens losing on a Friday night in Raleigh, North Carolina, in a game five at the Lenovo Center in North Carolina. Tom Dundon's Carolina Hurricanes do something they've been trying to do for 20 years, and that's get back to the promised land of a Stanley Cup final. And they will indeed be doing that against the Vegas Golden Knights. We're going to talk about that. We'll talk about the BC Lions, another successful foray into Vancouver Island last weekend, playing their preseason game out of market in Victoria. And that's a recipe for building the footprint. And Amar Doman, Dwayne Viano, the president of the team, and George Chaika, vice president operations, have done a masterclass job. And we'll put it out there right away. One of the best social media storylines of the past week is what the BC Lions team, Matt Baker, the lovemaker, and his colleagues, what they did with John Gruden. And it basically went viral. Of course, Gruden having a lot of NFL fans in his bailiwick, and he sung the praises of Lou Pasaglia, Nathan Rourke, and the BC Lions. And this is all just tactical relationship building, and the Lions do a lot of that very well. Arguably on a pound-for-pound basis, they've got the best social media outreach right now of any of the Vancouver-based franchises. And it's for things like that, you know, welcoming John Gruden into your social media family for a few days. And it was definitely a few days of mentions. Vancouver Whitecaps FC getting set for their pause, their World Cup pause in the Major League Soccer landscape.

0: where they'll basically take the first or second best record overall in Major League Soccer and hopefully come out of the FIFA World Cup in August with a strong, strong attendance at BC Place against LAFC in their first game back post the World Cup. And of course, the World Cup itself will increasingly cast its shadow and overarch everything else in the marketplace. Same in Toronto. 7 matches in Vancouver, 6 matches in Toronto, 108 or 104 altogether, 48 countries, 3 host countries, 16 host cities. It is the most complicated and biggest World Cup in history. That, of course, has caused some challenges and some blips, as you'd expect, even in the normal size of this event in past years. It's an absolute juggernaut. But this year, it is completely at a different level of moving parts and complexity. And here's to it working out real well from a sport tourism point of view for Vancouver and Toronto. Early returns, the buzz may be a little bit less than expected, but I believe that that's just typical of pre-mega event. And you look at Olympics, you look at World Cups, a lot of the negativity rules the roost in the weeks leading up to the event. And then once the play begins, once the tournament begins, the focus is where it needs to be, which is country versus country, top player versus top player. The Vancouver Canadiens, seeing what looks like some positive momentum for their parent club, the Toronto Blue Jays, looking for a prime time summer at Rogers Field at Nat Bailey Stadium. And then, of course, the Vancouver Canucks themselves. Will they press the button and get the deal done with Manny Malhotra? Will they do so before the NHL draft? And what will be the priorities during this offseason of Henrik and Daniel Sedin and Ryan Johnson? It certainly is going to be a big talking point summer here with the World Cup and with all of the developments on the Whitecaps front, BC Lions front, Vancouver Canadiens front, and the Canucks front as well. Zach Clark is in the producer's chair here. He's also the host of Prospect Central on Sportsnet Radio. As your show itself is chronicling a lot of considerations, a lot of scuttlebutt, a lot of speculation, a lot of different analyses and valuations of who the Canucks should draft, not just with their first pick in the first round, but their second round and third as well.
1: If there's one thing that I have been made confident in over the time of doing my show here, it's that the fan base is not going to be 100% happy with whoever the Canucks get. It's just one of those drafts where, you know, it's a top two draft and the Canucks fall to third. There is that chance San Jose reaches for a defenseman, but from everything I'm hearing, it does sound like the Canucks will be getting the third best option, which by and large might be son of Manny Malhotra, Caleb Malhotra, who lit things up with the Brantford Bulldogs. And I mean, I could talk all day about who they should take and why they should take them, but I think to summarize it, it's an important draft, but for me, I want to see the kind of mentality of you really got to shoot for upside. You're not at a position in the rebuild where you need guys who you feel confident are going to play NHL games. I would rather them taking shots on guys whose floor might be playing in Europe in 3 years, but ceiling might be NHL superstar. That's what I want to see them go after, especially at this stage in the rebuild. Before I let you continue onwards, I just wanted to throw one kind of really fun and unique stat while we've been talking a bit about CFL and NHL, and that is a U.S. team has won the Grey Cup more recently than a Canadian team has won the Stanley Cup.
0: There you go. 1993 for the Montreal Canadiens. And I think it would have been 95 for the Baltimore franchise.
1: Wow, Tom, you got it in one. Batting 1,000.
0: There we go. But I'll tell you, ask me anything else, I'll probably stumble. That's the one morsel of fact that I was able to hold on to while we're broadcasting live from the Kintec studio. Step strong with orthotics and footwear from Kintec. Let us know your thoughts on some of the sports.

0: purpose and storylines that we're kicking around with you on this weekend morning. 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And we'll get into that with a couple of reminders for you in just a couple of moments. But Zach Clark, I wanted to ask you, did you see just how well the BC Lions cultivated that John Gruden connection this week, translating into all kinds of fun social media? On a pound-for-pound basis, the social media coming out of the BC Lions right now is second to none in the marketplace.
1: Absolutely. I think they did a great job of identifying who is doing social media among the best in the football scene right now, and that is John Gruden. I'm relatively a new football fan. I admit I didn't know Gruden very much from his coaching days, and yet I know and follow his social media channels just because of how entertaining things were. And sure enough, when that BC Lions thing popped up, you're right. I thought it was a great little swag bag they sent him. It was interesting to hear Gruden talking about, you know, the football team in the backyard. You're totally right, Tom. They're nailing social media, and I think that is so important, trying to, you know, connect with more fans, connect with the fan base. And I think that right now they're in a great position to do so. You know, you talk about Vancouver sports, unfortunately, not necessarily being a great place right now. The Canucks aren't great. The Vancouver Whitecaps might be leaving. The BC Lions have a chance to be the Vancouver team. And I think right now they're doing everything right when it comes to the off-field play. And let's just hope they're able to back it up with a great year.
0: We've got our Bulls and Bears, the full meal deal. Bulls and Bears, the biggest winners and losers in the business of sport, in the pages of the Vancouver Sun and online at vancouversun.com. We're very bullish on the Vegas Golden Knights in particular, and the NHL and NBA playoffs going shoulder to shoulder now, going respectively within a couple of days of each other into their respective league championship finals. And we're bearish on the Chicago Bears. I mean, I get leveraging and negotiating by dropping little kernels of tidbit out there in the marketplace to try and get the best deal of stadium financing you can get. But what the Bears have done is beyond the pale. They have stretched it out way too long. They're making it way too complicated. Trust me, going in Northwest Indiana for a heritage brand like the Chicago Bears is so wrong-headed that they're even thinking about it. Understand, yes, you own the franchise, McCaskey family, but it's a community trust. Manage it, lead it as such, and put them either downtown on the shores of Lake Michigan, which has always been my first choice, or worst-case scenario, in Arlington Heights. Get the $1.5 billion special bill of Illinois funding to help make it happen, but make it happen and announce the plan as opposed to going back and forth with the Indiana option. And nothing against Indiana. It's a great sports state, but it should not be home of the Chicago Bears. A lot of ground to cover this hour, including next up, where we launch our buy and sell panel presented by Pastime Sports and Games. We'll have Aziz Rajwani of the UBC Sauder School of Business, Langara College School of Management. We'll also have Zach Clark in the producer's chair and host of Prospect Central, buying and selling the big sport business storylines here in British Columbia and across Canada and around the continent and the world. We'll get into all of that. We'll also throw you our pitch, the Sport Market pitch, our sport business proposal of the week presented by Chambers Plan Employee Benefits. We'll get into all of that and a lot more this hour. And just around the corner, we'll let you know of a Seattle football trip to Denver that you just can't miss. We'll let you know next, right here on the Sport Market.
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2: 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Yeah, I haven't seen this much water since high tide swallowed the seawall.
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9: It goes off a Canadian rink to Svechnikov. Aho, two-on-one break. Seth Jarvis has a miss.
10: Obviously was a lot of fun for Chris Cuthbert and Craig Simpson to be calling the action and providing the color commentary through the first three rounds of the NHL Stanley Cup playoffs. And make no mistake, you have the Montreal Canadiens as a Heritage brand involved. It's a pretty fun assignment to be right in the middle of that, especially the home games at the Bell Center, where ironically, the Habs just never took advantage of the special atmosphere and buzz that they set up in a very, very special way with the torchbearers passing the torch from generation of former Stanley Cup

champions to aspirational Stanley Cup champions of the future. And it's a reminder of just the remarkably sad and tragic scenario that unfolded last week, where on Monday, Claude Lemieux was that torchbearer at the Bell Center in Montreal and had a rousing standing ovation and ole, ole, ole, ole serenade him in the flames at the Bell Center, only to find out that he died later in the week, within 48 hours of having been at the Bell Center. And it's just a reminder of how important mental health is, how important talking to your friends, your family is. No matter how bleak things are, don't keep it to yourself. That's the big message of breaking the silence that Mikey's Run in Burnaby Valley, administered and promoted by Fit First Burnaby, is all about mental health and supporting heads up guys, giving guys tools and people of both genders tools to deal with some of the biggest mental health challenges. We're talking about our Bulls and Bears. Again, we're bullish on the Vegas Golden Knights and the NHL and NBA playoffs now in their conference finals and about to be the championship final. We rolled out our power rankings, the five hottest franchises in North American professional sport according to the Sport Market. When you combine wins and losses with the sport business indicators, number one hottest franchise, New York Knicks. Number two, Las Vegas Golden Knights, the Vegas Golden Knights. Number three, the Carolina Hurricanes, 12-1 in the postseason. Number four, the LA Dodgers of Major League Baseball. And number five, the Atlanta Braves of MLB as well. It is a relatively behind-the-scenes announcement, but an important one as well, that championship teams spawn leaders from other franchises. Nolan Teasley, who served as John Schneider's assistant general manager with the Super Bowl champion Seattle Seahawks, is now the new general manager, announced just a few moments ago, of the Minnesota Vikings of the NFL. And that is a big move, as the Seahawks are up for sale. Now, not a surprising move. After championships, there are bigger opportunities and promotions available with other teams. John Schneider, of course, doing a terrific job leading the football operations for the franchise. And no matter who buys the team, you'd expect that he will have carte blanche to try and get another Super Bowl championship, if not this year, then in the coming next couple of years, even though it'll be a very different Seattle Seahawks roster. And talking about Seattle football, we've got a mile-high experience for you in Denver. It's Wednesday, October 14th to Sunday, October 18th. Thursday night football primetime, Seattle versus Denver. Saturday afternoon college football, Colorado versus Utah in Boulder. Round-trip transportation, game tickets. You've got the option of adding on NHL or NBA. It's an amazing opportunity. It's worthy of the Mile High City designation. 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

0: right now with Zach Clark, Aziz Rajwani, and myself.
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0: Presented by Pastime Sports and Games. You can tune in right here on Sportsnet Radio for a companion show, Pastime Radio, the collectible show. This week, big news on the grading front. PSA so backlogged with submissions that they're suspending their four economy categories of service. It'll be at least 4 months before they've been able to catch up. What was a 5 million backlog of cards is now a 10 million backlog of cards. Maybe a little bit too many cards, you know, being submitted for processing. Of course, they're going to try and adjust their systems going forward. But that is the big story in the hobby. Aziz Rajwani, Zach Clark, myself. It is the panel, our buy and sell panel presented by Pastime Sports and Games. Round number one, Zach Clark, is there any doubt in your mind that on a pound for pound basis, the BC Lions run the best social media shop in British Columbia?
2: No, you nailed it right there. They absolutely do the game significantly better than anyone else. I think that that's something I'd love to see done better by a lot of teams, not just Vancouver, but in general. Social media is supposed to be fun, and I think some teams lose sight of that in trying to be professional. There is a fine line between, you know, professional and fun, too quickly unprofessional, but I think that more teams should try and toe that line. I'll highlight a team that's currently very good that does that, and that's the Carolina Hurricanes. They've got a lot of fun things on social media. They're not afraid to go out of their way and make fun of opposition, but locally, by absolutely no, not a small margin, it's the BC Lions.
0: I do give credit to the Carolina Hurricanes fan base for what they did in the third period, maybe even late in the second period. No matter how galling it was and how disappointing it was for me to see ole, ole, ole, ole, but I got to tell you, that is a connected fan base, that they're so aware of it, and it, the irony wasn't lost on them that they could perfect it, and it really was a positive thing. And they do, they have done a lot of that kind of stuff in recent years, including the bunch of jerks, you know, whole storyline as well. Aziz Rajwani, the UBC Sauder School of Business, Langara College School of Management. Are you buying that the BC Lions are second to none in social media in this market?
3: I think I am. And obviously, I mean, the credit has to go to the marketing department there. But I think if I'm not wrong, the first person who was doing all their social media stuff
0: Matt
3: was
0: Baker,
3: Matt, the
0: Moneymaker.
3: No, no, hey, I say.

0: the moneymaker. You can call him the lovemaker. Matt Moneymaker Baker.
1: Well, why was your
0: first, by the way? Your first. Your first producer just a few blocks down here on West 6th. We're currently on West 2nd here. Yeah, Matt used to do that stuff, and they do a great job. Now, one can say they have to do it out of necessity, but it doesn't matter.
1: Every team needs to do it out of necessity.
0: Exactly, but they might have started off initially saying, we have to do this, because we have to generate that affinity with the fans. The fans are younger. We're trying to attract a younger fan base. Social media is the way to do that. And so Matt was doing that, and they do great marketing too. I've said this. Before the games, they have this watermelon contest. They have, every game has something happening before the game actually starts in front
1: of
0: the
1: players. And they translate onto social
0: exactly.
1: as
0: yeah,
1: well.
0: Yeah. So I think it's great.
1: Yeah, the John Gruden thing works at a number of levels, not only here in this marketplace, but also exposing the BC Lions and the CFL to an American audience as well.
0: Yeah.
1: And it shows you that whether it's three-down football, four-down football, football fans have more in common than they do in terms of separating themselves and being different.
0: It's a little bit different, and he talks about a longer field, and all that stuff's going to change a little bit with the new rules coming in, but it doesn't matter. It's still three-down football, and the first thing that he stated was that there's more passing, and you got three downs to get those 10 yards. You don't have four downs. There's more passing. It's more exciting. How he knew all the names, tracking back everyone, this one, that one, et cetera. I think it's great. I think it's great for the game. And I think this is the exposure they're also going to get by being on YouTube, et cetera.
1: Big opportunity for the one and only Zach Clark, who's not only producer of the Sport Market, but also host of Prospect Central, to weigh in. And we'll get to that just around the corner. A two-part second round of buy and sell, guys. Going to be asking you, are you buying that the Canucks press the button on Manny Malhotra as early as this week? Or is there something else that's causing you to hold on to that hedge as we speak? And part two, who are you buying winds up being the first pick in the first round of the Vancouver Canucks? We'll get into all of that and more right here on the Sport Market, where we're rating and debating the bulls and bears of sport business.
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5: Here comes the last pitch for Colorado. Nelson with a point. Kadri has got it. Over to Natchez. He'll shoot. It scores! Natchez with a shot deflected in front. And with 2:03 to go here in the third, into the Colorado.
6: Still unbelievable to contemplate the way the Colorado Avalanche were caught flat-footed against the Vegas Golden Knights. And give credit to the Vegas Golden Knights for being opportunistic, and give credit especially to playoff MVP Conn Smythe candidate Mitchell Marner, formerly of the Toronto Maple Leafs. And make no mistake, in Toronto and in a lot of Canadian markets, that'll be a big talking point. Can he actually wind up winning playoff MVP, which would be the ultimate irony when it comes to storylines coming out of this 2026 Stanley Cup final? We're into rounds 2A and 2B of Buy and Sell, presented by Pastime Sports and Games. The release of the week this week is Upper Deck Extended. You've got Upper Deck Series 1, Upper Deck Series 2. Upper Deck Extended is essentially Series 3. Find out how you can get your hands on it and what the features are by checking out pastimesports.ca. We'll begin with you, Zachary Clark, not only a host of the Sport Market, but the not only producer of the Sport Market, but host of Prospect Central on Sportsnet Radio. Who are you buying the Canucks go with their number one pick? And are you buying that they press the button this week on Manny Malhotra?
7: I'm going to stick to my guns. We've heard a lot of different names kind of percolating. I think that it will ultimately be Caleb Malhotra. Now, a little bit of an asterisk on that, and that is if Ivar Stenberg does fall, they're going to go with him, and they should. But assuming that he doesn't, it will be Caleb Malhotra. And I think because of that, I don't think that they will pull the trigger on Manny Malhotra as the coach too soon. I think for a couple of reasons. One, we've heard that this regime doesn't necessarily want to spend the most on the management positions. We've heard the general manager salary is one of the lowest in the league. We're hearing that's what's offered for coaches now. And so I don't think that there's a huge, you know, Manny's not exactly wanting to rush into it. There's going to be other options for him. And then likewise, if they draft Caleb, does that give any credence to not have Manny as the head coach? I think it's just something the Canucks don't have to rush. And therefore, I think it's something that might not be decided until the draft day does come around. And ultimately, whether or not it is Caleb Malhotra who they take.
6: And even with the risk of Malhotra saying, hey, look, I'm

0: going to cash in here with a couple of teams that are ready to talk and ready to talk quickly.
1: Look, I like Manny Malhotra as much as the next guy, but I don't think that he is such a highly accomplished coach that you absolutely have to drop everything and hire him. If you do not hire him, there are still going to be other good options out there. There's some guys in the WHL, like the Silvertips coach, who's name is just slipping my mind right now. There's plenty of guys in the NCAA that are looking for opportunities. Again, I think Manny, people love Manny because he's a familiar name. He's not the

0: play, and what hand do they play? Do they play what they really need, defense, or do they pay the? Do they go for the best player, Stenberg? And if Stenberg comes open, I think they should take Stenberg, not Caleb Malhotra.
1: And on Papa Malhotra, the head coaching position, what are you buying on that front?
0: Well, as I said last week, I think it's Manny Malhotra, but they're negotiating with Money Malhotra. And obviously, someone needs to be paid the proper respect when it comes to term and dollars. And this is not an area that the Canucks should be chipping out on. And they're still looking at maybe getting one more AGM. And I think the Canucks have spent that money. When Rutherford came in, they spent all that money, you know, getting the assistant general managers, analytics, whatever was needed at the time was done. But the situation now is, I don't know. And the Canucks have always spent up to the cap. They haven't been cheap when it comes to those things. These are non-cap situations. You can't be cheap on those. But to me, I think they will get something done. But someone that I know keeps telling me every time I've bumped into him in the last 2 weeks, it's not going to be Manny. It's not going to be Manny. It's going to be someone else, and someone maybe from the Colorado bench or the Carolina Hurricanes bench.
1: There we go. The
0: no names have been given to me, but I don't know. That's what he keeps saying. I'm looking at him with the bewilderment in my eyes, but that's what he's told me.
1: The intrigue there, it's palpable here with Aziz Rojwani, the UBC Sauder School of Business, Langara College School of Management. Just a couple of quick sidebars. I'm a real believer in best available player, no matter what, because I think you can convert that asset into need, and you have much more leverage if you're working with the best player available. Now, I felt that to be true in the NHL. It's especially true, in my view, in the NBA. You got to go with the best available player. On the budget, what would concern me so early in the offseason is that the comments made at the announcement of Henrik and Daniel Sedin about financial support not being an issue. We don't want to hear now that all of a sudden that is an issue, because it does apply to spending to the cap with your player resources and then spending around the cap, you know, in terms of your support and your player development and of course, getting the practice facility and all those things in play.
0: I mean, with Stenberg, you've also got the Swedish Mafia connection, but the Swedish Mafia connection also stems in with who's at center. Does it help Petey become better if he's got Stenberg on his left wing, et cetera? All those kinds of things come into play. So to me, I think you go with the best player that's available.
1: 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Zach Clark, who are you buying to win the Stanley Cup? And are you willing to buy as precisely as number of games required?
2: Tom, I will absolutely buy those things. You know what? I have been so, so wrong many, many times in my predictions. I think the first one I've really gotten right was this past conference finals. So I'm hoping to go 2 for 2 here in my previous predictions. I'm going to go Carolina Hurricanes. I think that they are a machine. You heard in one of their post-game scrums, they were talking about just being a machine that runs, and that's what it feels like. They have four lines that they can absolutely roll. They've got a goaltender who at this point is underrated. I've seen so much Freddie Anderson hate, like he has not had great, good stats in the playoffs every year he makes it. Carolina Hurricanes, 6 games. That's the prediction.
1: Aziz Rojwani.
0: That's what I was going to go for, but I read earlier, was it last night or earlier this morning or yesterday, whatever, Carter Hart, and putting on a free Alberta t-shirt? I'm going like, no, I do not. Let me repeat, I do not want the Vegas Golden Knights to win. Okay, Carolina in 6 is what I'd said, but I'm hoping it's actually Carolina in 5. And Carter, if you're listening,
1: why not go for the jugular and say Carolina in 4?
0: Your new name is Benedict Hart. Okay, I mean, you want to separate this country at this moment in the history of this country means not only were you tone deaf to some other things that I won't get into in the past, you were found not to be criminally guilty, but absurd. I don't even want this guy to play hockey for the Canadian team, to be honest with you.
2: That's a great take.
0: He might be that best person. But I personally...

0: definitely do not want it. And if you want me to meet you at the border, Mr. Hart, I will.
1: You know, it is interesting. We can't do it justice here, but the intersection point between politics and sport is a significant one. And obviously, everybody is entitled to their opinion, but there's also a time and a place. And it's one thing to hold those notions. It's another thing to put them out there at this time, at this particular time.
0: At this moment in our history.
1: And the problem is that so few of these athletes really get the big picture. And I'm not necessarily saying anything to do with right and left, but just context right now with Canada being in a trade war. And certainly I do believe that Alberta needs to be respected economically, it needs to be respected socially, it needs to be respected politically, but I get what you're saying. And that is, of course, some bonus here on buy and sell. Last round, guys, for buy and sell presented by Pastime Sports and Games. And it's a follow-up on last week's question. The Vancouver Whitecaps FC are heavily promoting their August game, first one at BC Place post FIFA 2026 World Cup. How big are you buying that crowd to be, Zach Clark? Quick shot.
2: You know, it's funny. Last week, I think I had said that if it wasn't a sellout, it would at least be close. I actually started to kind of think about it over the week. I almost wonder if the province might be a little bit soccered out, if you will, after the World Cup, after the fanfare. And, you know, downtown's going to be taken over. So I wonder if we'll see that play in. I think there's kind of no in between. It's either going to be like a sellout or kind of a big disappointment. I'm not anticipating average. I think that's the one outcome we won't see. And that's my kind of weak prediction there.
1: If it wasn't for the context of the relocation fear and concerns and the efforts to try to find a way for the Whitecaps to stay here, if that scenario wasn't in play, I would think that the soccered out kind of thing would have real merit. But I just believe there's so much at stake that people will walk past that being soccered out, and they'll want to take it to the next level by showing their support for the Vancouver Whitecaps.
2: You don't want to get soccered out permanently.
1: No, no, absolutely. Well said. Aziz Rajwani.
0: Well, you know, it's a Saturday of a long weekend, but I think sellout, now it depends what your definition of a sellout is. To me, they sell out the lower bowl. That's about 27,000. But I think they might open up a section of the upper bowl to meet the demand. So if you want me to pick a certain number, I'm picking 30,000, I think would be great. 30 to 33,000. Let me go for 31.
1: There we go. He's Aziz Rajwani. Big shout out to him and to Zach Clark in the producer's chair. And also to Nico Safalis and John Festinger, who'd normally be with us. They're on assignment. They'll be back part of the panel next week here on the Sport Market. Next up, we're going to throw you a pitch. It's the Sport Market pitch. It's our sport business proposal of the week, and it's coming right at you next, right here on the Sport Market.
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7: Recovered in time, Stars touch up. Here's Johnston weaving. He gets knocked by Pellick. Shot, score! Stankoven! His first NHL goal on his 21st birthday. Logan Stankoven is perfect.
8: 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Former Dallas Star, now a starring member of the Carolina Hurricanes, Logan Stankoven. And I got to tell you something, had the chance to sit with his mom and dad and the Stankoven family at the Kamloops Sports Hall of Fame induction ceremony and the Kamloops Sports Council awards. That would have been a year and a half ago now, I would say. And I got to tell you, you get where his leadership comes from. Wonderful family, great community leaders and investors in the community. And certainly you wish him the best of luck going forward, especially those of you all listening on Radio NL, 610 AM in Kamloops, a part of the Sport Market Radio Network, along with the Sportsnet Radio Network, carrying us, rating and debating the Bulls and Bears of sport business. Which leads us to the opportunity to throw you this pitch.
6: We're throwing you the Sport Market Pitch. Yeah. 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
8: Listen, I get that subscription services will become an increasingly bigger part of the engagement between fans and the leagues. And it's going to be there. It's an important revenue stream, and the business of sport is ultimately about maximizing those revenue streams. But sometimes it's not what you do, but how you do it. And I do think, and this is the pitch to leagues, franchises, and others who are trying to figure out what their long-term strategy should be. Obviously, tier it out. Get involved with some subscription services.

0: services, especially if it helps you achieve league growth and league sustainability across the board with the additional revenue streams. And of course, I say that in a week in which Roger Goodell, the commissioner of the NFL, has been challenged by some, and he's come back saying, hey, we've still got 87% of our games available on broadcast TV. It comes in a week in which the CFL commissioner, Stu Johnson, has announced the new six-year Bell Media rights deal for the CFL, and it includes DAZN for 21 consecutive Saturday nights on a subscription basis. And it's also there for other leagues as well. And the pitch is really simple. Make sure you don't go cold turkey wherever you can. Help your fans transition. Help them make it a habit first before you pull the club, before you pull the plug, and make it all about that money. You make it all about a full meal sponsorship and subscription. There's a lot of things that can be done to provide value, and that can be done in partnership with the DAZNs of the world, with the Apple TVs of the world. Provide an opportunity whereby there's some rebates. Provide an opportunity where there's other benefits if you subscribe to the service. Again, it's just about the way you transition into these new relationships and also providing as much economy for your loyal season ticket holders as possible. Keep in mind that the next generation of fans are very predisposed to subscription type services, much more than, you know, us older school baby boomers. But that is the pitch, is to be very, very customer service oriented and to help the fans transition into it as opposed to charging them full meal deal coming out of the gates. That is this week's pitch.
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2: Vegas Golden Knights, 3 Stanley Cup finals in 9 years of existence. Vancouver Canucks, 3 in 57 years. Something doesn't add up here. Shouldn't it be harder with 32 teams than 14 to 21? I don't know what's going on, but we need radical improvement immediately. As DOA said, something better change. Montreal Canadiens fans briefly carried the Star-Spangled Banner after the mic cutout before Game 3 at Bell Center, then broke into a rousing rendition of Meat 2's Bye Bye Mon Cowboy. And Chris Pronger confirmed he interviewed for the top Maple Leafs job, Austin Matthews' psychiatrist. And you were talking about Upper Deck OPG Platinum hockey cards last week. Are they ever going to bring back gum? What about tobacco?
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9: And we call this show The Sport Market because it is exactly that. It's the stock market of sport. There's bulls and bears. There's ups and downs. There's hot times, colder times, uphill battles, all kinds of opportunity to scale the heights and come back stronger on the other side. Good days, bad days. And it can all change at the tip of the cap. And that's what's happened to the Montreal Canadiens, who 10 days ago were in such a bullish position, well ahead of schedule. And they still are that in terms of making the conference finals, making the so-called final four of the NHL Stanley Cup playoffs. But they've gone from a team that didn't lose consecutive games for the first 6 weeks of the postseason to one that lost four straight at the hands of the Carolina Hurricanes. And a team that saw its 1-0 6-2 win evaporate with two overtime wins by the Hurricanes and two blowouts, games 4 and 5. And that means the bull market is now all the Carolina Hurricanes as they take on the Vegas Golden Knights. And you talk about being bullish on a team, you can't deny Vegas's track record in its first 9 years. This is going to be their third Stanley Cup final. They've won one cup, looking for number two. I personally think that's going to be a tough challenge. I think Logan Stankoven of Kamloops and the Carolina Hurricanes will be the prohibitive favorites and will come away with their first Stanley Cup in 20 plus years. Tom Mayenecht, along with Zach Clark in the producer's chair, Aziz Rajwani in studio. We're going to take a look at the headlines in Sun Sports in just a couple of moments.

0: We're going to begin this hour with a very special tribute to a very special community event. We're talking Mikey's Run in Burnaby Central Valley, all with the nerve center being Fit First Burnaby. We've got the event coming tomorrow. It's second annual, going from 500 to 800 entries. There's still a few left. City of Burnaby extended the permit, expanded it because of demand, and you can head down or go online, Fit First Burnaby, for ways in which you can do what's more than just a run and several versions of the run. It is about breaking the silence around mental health and ensuring people are talking to loved ones, colleagues, and associates, and just sharing any concerns they might have on the mental health side of things, which is the modus operandi of Heads Up Guys. And we're so happy to have on board, as we did last year on the eve of the event, John Ogrodnichuk of Heads Up Guys, based at UBC. And John, I'll tell you, nobody would be happier than you about the expanded interest and essentially participation level that we're going to see tomorrow, anchored at Fit First Burnaby at the Christine Sinclair Community Center, in one of the best sport hubs in the country.
1: Well, morning, Tom, or afternoon now. You're absolutely right. I'm actually just vibrating with excitement for tomorrow. It's hard to really overstate just how important an event like Mikey's Run is to, you know, start creating conversation, very important conversations, breaking that silence, like the, you know, the slogan for Mikey's Run is breaking the silence one step at a time, and helping people live healthier and happier lives. There's far too many people, men in particular, that suffer in silence, and for many, the consequence of that is very tragic. And we need to do something to change that, and that's what Mikey's Run does.
0: John, the issue has been front row center in terms of the business of sport, in particular the business of hockey, this past week, with the news that Claude Lemieux, formerly the Montreal Canadiens, did commit suicide earlier this week, and he did so 2 days after raising the torch at the Bell Center. And, you know, nobody's going to suggest that conversations would have prevented that from happening, but it certainly would have increased the odds of intervention. Is that part of the mantra of Heads Up Guys, that you try to get the conversations going, the expressions of concern, and then you get the right direction going simply from talking about what you're feeling and what you're doing?
1: 100% conversations, you know, that it might sound overly simplistic, but conversations is where lives begin to be saved. Because when somebody's struggling with something like depression, anxiety, they often feel like they're the only ones going through it. It's a terribly isolating experience. They may want help. They may desperately want it, but they sometimes don't know where to turn for help. And very often, especially for men, they're afraid to ask for that help because of the fear of how they might be perceived, fear of how people may respond to that request for help. And so they just keep it in and try to tough it out. And for many, you know, they end up losing that battle. And, you know, from the commentary that I've heard about Claude Lemieux, is that so many people say, you know, we had no idea. And you just think about that image of him when he was holding up the torch in the Bell Center, so many people around him showing love and respect and appreciation, and just knowing that if he could have just shared what he was going with one person, just maybe that would have changed the course of what we know now is history, because he has now sadly taken his life.
0: We're talking to John Ogordachuk of Heads Up.

0: Up Guys, and that is the mantra of Heads Up Guys. The monies raised at Mikey's Run tomorrow, May 31st, will go to you and the program. And essentially, that is what you're doing, is trying to encourage much more openness in terms of people breaking that silence and having the conversation that gets them moving in the right direction.
1: That's right. And, you know, a very important conversation. It's, you know, we want conversations amongst, you know, family members and friends. But, you know, when things are really tough and it goes beyond the bounds of what a personal conversation, a personal relationship can do for a person, that's when professional help comes in. That's a different type of conversation, seeking therapy. And Mikey's Run is not only supporting Heads Up Guys and the work that we're doing, but they're also supporting another local foundation who's doing incredible work, and that's the Worth Foundation. And what they do is that they help people access therapy. And I can't state how incredibly important that is. You know, in my own psychotherapy practice, and it's all men, it's not by design, but more and more men are reaching out for help. And without exaggeration, at some point during therapy, every single guy says, "Oh my God, I wish I would have done this so much sooner. It's changed my life."
0: John, we wish you and the Fit First Burnaby team, the Heads Up Guys team, the Worth Foundation team, all of the best at Mikey's Run 2.0 tomorrow. A few race event packets are still available at Fit First Burnaby. You can get online for more information. But we commend you and all the great work that Heads Up Guys is doing, and congratulate Fit First Burnaby and all of its stakeholders and all of its clients and customers and members of the Fit First family for supporting such a great cause and paying tribute to Mikey this way.
1: Well, you know, Tom, it's, you know, I'm immensely grateful, and I know I'm sharing the sentiment from everyone at Worth, Heads Up Guys, Mikey's Run. That's such a wonderful event, and you being able to shine a spotlight not only on the event, but why it's taking place, why we're all in this together, is so important. So thank you very much for doing that.
0: John, thank you, and congratulations right back at you.
1: Okay, thanks, buddy.
0: He is John Ogrodnichuk of Heads Up Guys. Check it out. Fit First Burnaby at the Christine Sinclair Community Center is the hotspot today. Event packages are all being picked up as we speak. If you haven't registered yet, you've still got an opportunity to be able to support. And if you can't run or walk tomorrow, you can still support the cause. Let's check out the headlines in this morning's Sun Sports.
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0: Aziz Rajwani joins us here on the Sport Market, as he always does, checking out the headlines in Sun Sports, including the Vancouver Goldeneyes and some concerns that they have on PWHL expansion going forward.
3: Let's go back to a few buy and sells ago. Quite a few, but you said, you know, will the Vancouver Golden Knights win the Walter Cup before the Canucks win the Stanley Cup? And I said yes. I think most of us did yes, because there's a smaller number of teams that's now expanding, obviously. But the Golden Knights have done something that the Canucks haven't been able to do over 50 years. They're going to have the number one draft pick in their second year. So they've done something that the Canucks still... something that has still evaded the Canucks. But obviously, you know, they benefited from the being an expansion team last year. Now all of a sudden they have a good roster, and they may lose some of those people, but they'll also be getting the number one pick. And that's just the nature of expansion, is that the new expansion team is allowed to poach a few of your players. So obviously it should be a concern, but it's something that they'll have to think through thoughtfully and decide who they really want to keep and protect. And I think as the expansion occurs, though, the entire league benefits. There's obviously some concern many would express that is a talent pool being diluted by expanding so quickly. But I think greater exposure women's hockey, I think, is better.

0: We, of course, encourage you to pick up a copy of the hard copy of the newspaper today or get online at VancouverSun.com for that great update on the Vancouver Golden Eyes and their plans for the future. Stu Cowan of Post Media has a terrific column, a very heartfelt column, paying tribute to four-time Stanley Cup winner Claude Lemieux, who we just talked about. It's a remarkably sad, tragic story, especially just given where he was last Monday night and passing away before the end of the week.
1: So when I saw the NHL press release in my email, et cetera, whatever, and I thought, what? I just saw him the other night. What happened? So naturally you think there's a car accident or something happened or he had a heart attack or something of that sort. But unfortunately, you know, it took me to a site, TMZ, I think, that said it speculated that he may have committed suicide. And that's extremely sad. But it's also, we talked about heads up. The one thing I haven't seen, even in this Stu Cowan article or any other article, but I haven't read everything. Let me point that out, and I haven't listened to everything. But I haven't heard about any connection to concussions, fighting, anything like that. Head injuries, and they can occur to anyone. Professional players, one, they have psychologists and psychologists, psychotherapists, whatever you want to call them, even psychiatrists there to help players when they go through these difficulties. But post-retirement, your employer has an obligation to also provide the NHLPA, Major League Baseball. They should be bargaining to make sure that their athletes have mental health and health care post-playing.
0: And preemptive treatment, if at all possible.
1: Exactly.
0: Again, not waiting until it's too late.
1: That also has to happen with even high school age children, that they should know that if they need help, the help is available. Your coach, your mentor, there's always someone at the team if you're going through any difficulty that can help you. There's always someone at the school, and they are at schools, that can help you. And that needs to be done.
0: Of course, Patrick Johnson, a very important piece as well, pointing out in the extension of Jesse Marsh as head coach of the Canadian National Men's Team, which will be featured here in Vancouver during the FIFA 2026 World Cup, that Greg Kerfoot, lead owner of the Whitecaps, part of the funding of that extension. It might not happen without his support, Saputo family, and others involved as well. But again, a feather in the cap for Greg Kerfoot, because there's a lot of optimism around where Jesse Marsh could potentially lead this team.
1: Definitely a builder of Vancouver soccer, BC soccer, and Canadian soccer. But first, when I read that story, I thought, oh, there's finally a picture of Jeff Kerfoot. But no, it's a picture of Marsh. Because I thought, oh!
0: You're combining Greg Kerfoot and Jeff Mallett for Jeff Kerfoot, but that's okay.
1: Yeah.
0: We'll let you get away with it. He is Azeez Rajwani. All kinds of other great storylines in the pages of Sun Sports and online at VancouverSun.com, including our full meal deal, Bulls and Bears. We go back 32 years in Canucks history for a milestone moment next with the one and only Joey Kenward, host of Canucks Connected. That's next right here as we continue to rate and debate the Bulls and Bears of sport business on the Sport Market.
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0: 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Once again, here's your host, Tom Mayenecht.
3: The boys, and here's a chance. Leach hit the crossbar. Two Canucks are away. Three of them. The pass. Score! The Vancouver Canucks hear the puck off their crossbar behind the frame. Go the other way, and they win this first game. 3-2 in overtime.
4: Bob Cole on the call. One of the milestone moments in the 50-plus years history of the NHL's Vancouver Canucks. Greg Adams, overtime. And, of course, we've also heard the Jim Robson call. It is a special moment in Canucks history. It's certainly something that a lot of Canucks alumni we'll be reflecting on, including Kirk McLean, of course, who had a club record-breaking performance in goal throughout those Stanley Cup playoffs, right to Game 7 of the NHL Stanley Cup Final. And Joey, it doesn't get old. Every time this special milestone is marked, there's goosebumps. Certainly, one of these days, there's going to be a Stanley Cup winning goal that'll be just as big a part of the Canucks' history.
5: Yeah, and, you know, I know there's a lot of people that are listening and recall that moment, which is now officially this weekend, 32 years ago. Boy, is time flying by. But for people that were around in 1994 and that magical playoff run the Vancouver Canucks had, that call from Bob Cole will make it sound like it was just a week or so ago. One of the great moments in the history of one of the best ever players to come out of the Kootenay region of British Columbia, Greg Adams, who had the double overtime winning goal a few weeks prior to that against Toronto to lift the Canucks into the Stanley Cup, wound up getting that overtime winning goal inside the final minute of the first OT period at Madison Square Garden to give the Canucks their first ever victory in a Stanley Cup final. And Kirk McLean, who wasn't beat that much, only twice that night, did shot from Brian Leetch in overtime, did get past the Canucks' number one netminder, but it rang off the crossbar. You could hear it all the way from New York to Vancouver, and then eventually a great setup, Pavel Bure up the left wing to Cliff Ronning, setting up Adams for a one-timer to blow it by Mike Richter. It was a great moment to start a great time in Canucks history when their first ever victory in the Stanley Cup finale. Of course, it didn't finish off the way Canucks fans would have wanted, but it certainly is one of those, as you said, a great way to say it, Tom, a milestone moment in the 50-plus years of Canucks hockey in Vancouver. And this Monday is the annual Canucks Alumni Charity Golf Tournament. It's, again, at UBC, and there'll be close to 50 former Canucks players spanning all different generations on hand to reminisce about moments like that and others in the history of the franchise.
4: You know, it's just marvelous to think back at the several milestone moments that Greg Adams had during that Stanley Cup run. Of course, we just heard Bob Cole calling one of them. Jim Robson, one of the play-by-play calls where he's so self-critical of it. It just shows you how modest Jim Robson is. And I go that way simply because this will be the first Canucks alumni event not to have Jim Robson in attendance. His passing earlier this

0: year certainly leaves a big hole for the Canucks and their alumni. And I'm sure a lot of people will not only be celebrating Greg Adams' accomplishments and his contributions, but the lifetime that Jim Robson gave to the Vancouver Canucks as arguably the best play-by-play broadcaster in the franchise's history.
1: Yeah, you nailed it, Tom. And Jim will be one of a handful of people that we'll pay tribute to at the Canucks Alumni Charity Golf Classic on Monday morning. They're going to start it off with a pre-tournament breakfast brunch, if you will. There's going to be a lot of money raised for the Vancouver Canucks Alumni Scholarship Foundation and other charities that the alumni is connected with, not only here in the Lower Mainland, but across the province of British Columbia. But we are going to take time to pay tribute to three of the great real hockey legends here in the Lower Mainland and the province who have passed us here in just the last number of months. Jim Robson, of course, being one of them, the BC Hockey Hall of Famer, and the first ever Canucks broadcaster to be inducted into the Hockey Hall of Fame. We're going to pay tribute to him. We're also going to pay tribute to a longtime member of the Canucks broadcast family, the NHL broadcast family, and a great goaltender during his days in the NHL, John Garrett. We're going to pay tribute to him. And we'll also pay tribute, even if he wasn't a member of the Canucks family, he's a strong member of the Canucks alumni family and a real character in the BC hockey history books, Ernie Punch McLean, who just passed away a couple of weeks ago. We're going to pay tribute to Punch as well. So, and it's well deserved for all three of those individuals. They're all people that people, when they think about great stories of Vancouver and BC hockey history, all of them have their fingerprints on it in some way, shape, or form. So it's going to be a very special, emotional start to the Canucks Alumni Golf Classic, but a well-deserving tribute for all three of those individuals to help kickstart what's always a fun day out on the golf course.
0: We were hoping to talk about having a Canadian team still standing in the Stanley Cup playoffs. That is not the case, courtesy of a digital performance by the Carolina Hurricanes at the Lenovo Center in Raleigh, North Carolina. But there also is plenty to talk about on the Canadian men's national team front. Very yes. significant announcement on a couple of fronts, the current roster and an extension with Jesse Marsh that Greg Kerfoot is part of making happen.
1: Well, and let's be honest, this is a hockey crazy country, and if we had a Canadian team in the final into the month of June, all eyes would have been on the Habs, but they faced a pretty formidable opponent who you've got to think led by Campbell River BC's own Rod Brind'Amour. The Carolina Hurricanes, I think, would be the favorites going into the upcoming Cup final against the Vegas Golden Knights. But having said all of that, in the month of June and July, all eyes on the Canadian sports world will be on the beautiful game. And that's, of course, for the first time ever, this country helping co-host a World Cup. We're getting that much closer. The roster unveiled this past week. Jesse Marsh earlier this week being given an extension to be in charge of the national team program. And obviously, as you mentioned it, the three MLS clubs that call Canada home had a say with Soccer Canada to be able to put Marsh in charge of the program, regardless of whatever the results Canada puts up this coming tournament. So I'm really, really fired up for the World Cup, Tom. I know you are, and I think with the announcement not only of Canada's team, but all of the countries that have in their own unique national patriotic way have been releasing their team's rosters, it's just got the juices flowing that much more. And the days are going to tick off the calendar quite quickly now as we roll into the month of June before the tournament kicks off. And I think there's a lot of people, there's soccer fans that know how big this event is, but general sports fans who have never seen a World Cup up close and in person other than watching it on television, I think they're really going to get a sense of how huge this global spectacle is when it comes into our own backyard later this month.
0: Joey, we love having you on the show. Thanks so much for doing this, and have all kinds of meaningful fun and celebration of the Canucks and those who have made the Canucks franchise so special over the years, including those special tributes that you spoke to. I know it's going to be a pretty special alumni golf tournament on Monday.
1: Thanks very much. And Sportsnet 650 will be there broadcasting live on location. We're a fantastic partner of the Vancouver Canucks alumni family. Tom, I know you and your show do a great job.

0: weekly, helping promote the Canucks alumni organization. So yeah, really looking forward to it, and hopefully we raise a lot of money for such worthwhile charities and causes that the alumni has done such a great job of doing over the last number of decades.
1: Enjoy the weekend, Joey. Thanks for this, as always.
0: Thanks, Tom.
1: He is the one and only Joey Kenward of Canucks Connected on Sportsnet 650, one of the real great guys in the business, and we're so happy to have the privilege of having him on weekly here, as we are with Steve Ewan of The Province and theprovince.com. He's next right here in our closing stretch on the sport market with some closing bell commentary thoughts from Zach Clark, not only producer of the sport market, but host of Prospect Central here on Sportsnet Radio. That and a lot more still to come as we continue to rate and debate the bulls and bears of sport business.
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3: It's game day. 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
2: I still am not panicked about anything going on with Malhotra. One of the things I think that's going on in Vancouver is they have a lot happening. They have some positions to fill, some business to do, and I think that has affected some of these decisions, not in terms of them happening, but the timelines of it.
3: And those timelines will continue to be under real scrutiny going into the week ahead and approaching the NHL draft and the rest of the summer offseason that is facing the new look Vancouver Canucks in terms of a new look front office of Henrik and Daniel Sedin, Ryan Johnson as general manager, and potentially Manny Malhotra as the new head coach of the franchise, given the Adam Foote vacancy that was created just a couple of weeks ago. Someone, of course, who is up to date with all things Canucks and all things Vancouver and BC sports is the one and only Steve Ewan of The Province and TheProvince.com. Someone who we're fortunate enough to have as regular contributor to The Sport Market here on the Sportsnet Radio Network and The Sport Market Radio Network. Steve, let's just talk there for a moment. Joey Kenward of Canucks Connected was on board the show just a few moments ago. And Monday is the Canucks Alumni Golf Tournament. And there's several leading members of the Canucks family and the larger BC hockey family who passed away and left us earlier this year, who will all have tribute paid to them, including, of course, Jim Robson. It's a pretty special opportunity for this franchise to tell the story of the people who've helped build it over the years.
4: And yes, and I think it's one of the things that this franchise actually does well is tell stories and pay tribute. So I think they will have that nailed down perfectly. And it's, again, it's been a hard year in a lot of ways, but especially with John Garrett and Jim Robson leaving us.
3: You know, I get so much feedback, including from alumni members who also were with other teams, that the Canucks alumni is the best alumni that they've ever been part of. And I do think that it's important to give credit where credit's due. I mean, obviously, I'm biased because I believe so much in sport history, heritage, and culture. You're fortunate enough to, you know, have a relationship with the BC Sports Hall of Fame as its chair. You can't build without telling stories of the people who brought you to where you're at.
4: I think it's hugely important. And you know, I do think you don't know where you're going if you don't know where you've been. And you do hear those stories. That's one of the good stories coming out of the franchise is that the alumni is very close and

0: TSN, of course, in its familiar position, but now DAZN being part of 21 consecutive Saturday nights and something that's easy to dismiss, but I certainly don't, a new relationship with YouTube giving the CFL even more reach. Your thoughts of the new television deal and its impact on the BC Lions, of course, who are one of the 9-member clubs that'll benefit from this 6-year extension.
1: As a cranky 56-year-old guy that likes to yell, you know, stand in my front yard and yell.
0: You don't like the subscription.
1: I don't. But I'd like to preface that by saying it's not for me. It's for the 20-year-old guy that they haven't gotten yet.
0: Absolutely.
1: I think that's where the aim is. I think all us old grumpy guys need to realize that is that they're trying to create new fans and trying to connect with new fans and trying to find different platforms. I applaud them for it. I applaud them for the money they're bringing in. I applaud them for trying things. I don't like the new rules, but I understand them. I understand, I understand the why. That is not for me or guys like me or women, women of our generation, right? I think the league is trying to go forward and I think that's the way we all need to look at it. It's 21 games I'm not great with streaming. I'm not a huge streaming guy, but a lot of people are, and I think they're trying to grab them. There's a generation that doesn't have or isn't as locked into traditional cable as guys like you and I are.
0: Yeah, there's no question.
1: Guys like me, I'm your Tom Maddox. You're probably very very tech savvy.
0: Hey, listen, let's set a couple of things straight. I'm learning every day on the tech savvy front how non-tech savvy I am. But the fact of the matter is, it's the future. And you said it all in terms of the fact that the traditional baseline deal is dedicated to the baby boomers like you and I. But the DAZN package and the YouTube package is 18 to 34 is the next generation of CFL fans. And first of all, $500 million is nothing to sneeze at, going from $50 to $84 million a year. Everybody who's complaining about subscription, I know deep in their hearts, cares about the sustainability and the growth of the CFL. And this deal goes a long way to securing that, in my view.
1: If you want to get to 10 teams, and that's the next logical step, you need to do things like this. You need to progress. And I'm old enough and cranky enough to remember when the phone at the house was locked on the wall and you had to go chase it down. And I remember,
0: a real landline.
1: When you had to change the TV channel, you had to get up and, play with the TV, right? So things change. We don't like change, but this is good for the league. It's not great for guys like me, but it's good for the league.
0: Hey, just a quick shout out. We mentioned this earlier in the show, but the BC Lions, again, walk the walk, talk the talk as to why you and I both believe that they're second to none in terms of social media here, especially on a pound-for-pound basis here in the local marketplace. And they did it again. Matt Baker, Lovemaker, and the entire team involved in the social side with the BC Lions and essentially inspired to do what they do by Dwayne Viano, the president, and George Chaika, vice president of business operations. The John Gruden thing on social this week was absolutely spectacular.
1: Yes, they are particularly in this market, but I think in Canada, that social media team is kind of next level. I think they are the benchmark and it gets back to getting that 18 to 34 demographic, reaching out and finding those guys and finding ways to connect with them. I think there's a lot of teams and a lot of sports across this country that could sit down and take a lesson from what they're doing with their Instagram and their X and the various other social media platforms.
0: We've only got a few seconds here, about 60 seconds, but I wanted to ask you your impressions of Greg Kerfoot, who's done this quietly over the years with various Canada soccer programs, making donations, helping to finance the contract extension of head coach Jesse Marsh of the Canadian national men's team.

0: a pretty significant contribution to Canadian soccer, and also, you know, just as a symbolic gesture, a hope that the conversation is still about how can everything that he's invested in the Vancouver Whitecaps to date wind up serving the community best going forward under a new ownership structure?
1: I think you have to, again, applaud him for what he's done for Jesse Marsh and what he did. You know, he really pushed the women's program to go to another level and has been a great supporter of soccer. I'd like to see that Whitecap story. I'm disappointed that it's got to this, that the various stakeholders weren't able to get it further along. I'm still concerned that it's not done and it still feel like it's in jeopardy of leaving, but I don't think you can ever question Greg Kerfoot's belief in soccer in this country. I hope that he's still involved in a year's time or 2 years time or 3 years time. I think he's done a lot for the game, and I hope that the various parties involved find ways to keep guys like him still involved.
0: Men's soccer and women's soccer as well. Absolutely.
1: $500 million. That's like Tom money, is it? That's like Manek money.
0: Not this Tom, not this Manek. That's for sure. Okay. But I'll accept it in monopoly currency.
1: Okay. Well, I'll see what I can do. I will go through my board games and see if we've got $500 million and play cash. So.
0: Community chest. Yeah, absolutely. Hey, thanks so much for doing this. As always, really appreciate it.
1: Okay. Talk soon.
0: He is Steve Yuna, The Province and TheProvince.com. Several bylines in his morning's edition of the Vancouver Sun and online at VancouverSun.com as well. And again, football fans, sports fans, take note. Wednesday, October 14th to Sunday, October 18th, I'll tell you where you need to be. You need to be on your way to the Mile High City in Denver. 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
18: Off to Lindy Waters, gets it back, scores the end one layup. He'd make the free throw. The Spurs win the game. This means we're headed back to Oklahoma City for Game 7 with a trip to the finals on the line against the New York Knicks. Your final in this one, 118-91.
19: And it sets up a tremendous opportunity for the NBA, who's had a few more seven-game series than the NHL had. NHL, of course, had, I think, three of them, if I'm not mistaken, including two by the Montreal Canadiens. And the fact that the Habs did those two seven-game series is one of the reasons why they're not going any further. Carolina Hurricanes, though, was more than just having more energy in the tank. They were digital. They were all over Montreal. And they set up a showdown against the Vegas Golden Knights. The Vegas Golden Knights' third trip in 9 years to the Stanley Cup final. They've already won a cup, and they're looking for their cup number two. I would have to say that the Carolina Hurricanes, Rob Brind'Amour, are going to be a real tough nut to crack in this Stanley Cup final, thinking it could be as little as five games, but it also could go the other way if Mitch Marner continues to do what he's done. And the fact that he is a Conn Smythe Trophy candidate as MVP during the playoffs, Stanley Cup playoffs, is just such an incredible narrative going into the Stanley Cup final. OKC Thunder against the San Antonio Spurs, a game seven, and it'll set the stage for the New York Knicks' first opportunity to play in the NBA Finals since 1999. And that was gold on the Sport Market podium funded by Alpine Credits this week. Silver, the Canadian Grand Prix, 360,000 people in Montreal, even though 2 weeks ahead of its normal schedule. It winds up being the, and has been for the past 18 to 20 years, the number one sport tourism event in Canada. PWHL disclosing its player salaries, showing that of the 194 players, only 10 players are making $100K. Two-thirds are making less than $60,000 a year. A lot of work still to be done there, but they're moving in the right track. And the investment is step one, and then building the salaries over time is step number two. The CFL television deal, it's a biggie. And I do think it's a biggie because it is targeted. The subscription

0: isn't for everybody, but it's for people who aren't there yet, and they're going to work hard to try to get them on board. As per the Sport Market pitch presented by Chambers Plan Employee Benefits, the key is do it, transition it. Make sure you're offering benefits. If you're a season ticket holder, you potentially get a discount or complimentary subscription. Do all those kinds of things, especially in the building years, and you'll be in the right direction. Zach Clark, in the producer's chair, your closing bell commentary.
1: Well, I want to highlight some smart general manager moves made by Eric Tulsky and why I want to pitch to the Canucks to really try and take this analytics-based approach that we're starting to see more and more in the NHL. You look at some of the trades that at the time were clowned and you look at how they've turned out for Carolina. Remember the Rantanen debacle? Oh, they traded for a guy who didn't even want to be there. You had to flip him for a

0: prospect and picks 10 days later. Boom, that prospect's one of the leading scorers in the Stanley Cup playoffs with the team in the finals. The Keandre Miller trade, an even better example. A guy who was overpaid. A guy who didn't play very well in New York, but the Hurricanes said, yeah, you know what, we're going to pay a first for him because we know what he can be. He has been a staple of their elite shutdown defensive core. I just want to say, analytics, it's the way of the future. You know, it's not the only thing you should be basing all of your general manager tools on, but we've heard the Canucks have not previously been a very analytics heavy organization. I'd like to see that change made, and I think the proof is in the pudding.
1: He's Zach Clark. I'm Tom Manette. We're both happy to have had you along for the ride. We'll leave you with this thought. We had John Ogrodnichuk on the show from Heads Up Guys earlier talking about how important it is to break the silence in mental health and to make sure you're talking to your family, your friends, your associates, your colleagues, especially if you're not feeling on the top of your game. That's the whole purpose of Mikey's run tomorrow at Fit First Burnaby at the Christine Sinclair Community Center to raise funds for Heads Up Guys and the Wirth Foundation, which is also doing great work in pairing people with counseling support. It's all about having the conversation and being open enough to do so. That's the tribute that we're making to Mikey in Mikey's Run 2.0. Again, check things out at the Christine St. Clair Community Center and at Fit First Burnaby for more information. Remember, keep on soaking it in, keep on learning, because it's amazing how much you need to know before you realize how little you know.
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0: more games will Ross Atkins allow John Schneider and Jeff Hoffman to lose before something is done or someone is traded or fired? Hoffman has been great in the seventh and eighth lately. Don't understand to remove Varland after one inning. Dale in Nova Scotia. John Schneider is the worst manager in the sport. This will be the last. This could be the last game I ever watch. I mean, I don't know. I think you'll probably watch tomorrow.
1: If you care enough to text in, I think you care enough to watch again.
0: To watch another. Again, maybe not tomorrow, but ever again. I mean, I do appreciate it, Dale. I do enjoy your text. Mark from Tilbury. I don't care how good Hoffman has been recently. No good to the team if you can only pitch well in non-high leverage situations. Up on the trade block. Enough with him. Yeah, I mean, Dave in Toronto, like, at what point do you start really examining Hoffman and inconsistencies, put him on the same bus as Brendan Little? There's a lot like this. Say adios to the circle of trust from someone else. No name.

0: even 5, 6, 7, things like that. Minor tweaks around the edges, sure. I don't think that the kind of radical changes folks are looking for when it comes to Jeff Hoffman are going to happen, because the organization believes in him, and there has been reason to have that belief based on what he did in previous weeks, even if this was, you know, this was a mess. This was terrible. Everything you could say about what this was is accurate. It was a disgusting performance from Hoffman, and I understand it. I get where all the texts are coming from. I'm not sure anything's going to happen from here that is going to radically, again, change the situation.
1: Yeah, like Jeff in Smiths Falls. We'll go to the phones in a sec here. But Jeff in Smiths Falls, DFA Hoffman, never want to see him pitch again. This one, where was the other one I was looking at? Oh, here, Amy from Kitchener. Today can be summed up in 3 letters, twice, I guess 6 letters. WTF, DFA, I guess 5 letters, there's 2 F's in there. But look, I'm with you that, and I'm with a lot of the texters that I would like to just not see him in those, unless it's maybe a 5-run lead in those situations. And again, I don't think we're going to get our wish. I think you are going to see him in those situations late in games, maybe at the very least in a setup role. But the reason I don't think you're going to see him DFA'd, and again, I mean, I feel like you can never rule anything out at this point for any of these teams. But the reason I feel it's unlikely at the very least is simply because, like, who is the other guy? Right? I mean, who are, at this point, they are just churning these bullpen spots. And this is a team that even if things had gone perfectly for Hoffman today at the deadline, they're still going to go out there and get as many arms as they can humanly get, because next to Hoffman, Fluharty, Fisher, Varland, of course, Rogers are all being worked as much as they can have them be worked, essentially. Right? And again, Varland, if he pitches tomorrow, would be four appearances in 5 days, which that's a lot for a guy who's already pitched a ton this year. I want to say, I think Varland's pitched more than Mason Miller has so far this year in terms of innings. So look, I get all of it, honestly. It's just, I think you, while he won't be DFA'd, I think you, to your point, in terms of the pecking order, it might go Fisher over Hoffman for that spot moving forward. And you know what, based on what we saw yesterday, the first career save looked pretty nails, didn't get shook late in the game when Clement booted that ball. I think that probably the right move, honestly.
0: Yeah, I think they're probably, when you see a situation like this, where again, it's not just your average blown save where things don't go your way, or you just give up the one big hit, right? Sometimes there'll be a situation where you just give up one home run and it's just a single swing and that's it for you. And that happened with Hoffman a lot last season, right? It was home runs that were often the cause of the troubles. Yeah. Sometimes that's easier to forgive because it's just one instance. Whereas, again, this was a parade. It was a parade of base runners. And so that requires a little bit more time to, you know, absorb what happened here. How can we make sure it doesn't happen again? And I'm sure they're going to have theories on that. You know, Hoffman did not have his greatest velocity in this game. You could probably say that he was a bit predictable. It was over 50% sliders. He basically didn't use the fastball there. There's lots of things. If he had done almost anything else, it would have gone better, right? So I can throw out any idea and say, oh, he should have done this. I bet you would have gone better than
1: probably,
0: that.
1: Probably would have.
0: Because this was the worst it could have gone. So yeah, maybe when the next situation comes up, they're thinking of Fisher at a higher level. But these things do change over the course of a season too. You know, we're not going to be talking about this outing, chances are, in 2 weeks. Like these, there's ebbs and flow. Oh, I mean, honestly, if they are, it kind of means that nothing worse has happened. So maybe that's a benefit.
1: Maybe that's true.
0: This feels brutal, absolutely, for the Blue Jays. And I get all the anger and the disappointment. The best thing you can say is it's one loss. It counts the same as every other loss. But it is certainly a stinker from Hoffman and Co.
1: 416-870-0590, 888-666-0590, *590 on your cell. I've read a bunch of the texts, 590-590, name and location. Let's go to the phones. Let's start out west. Mark in Whistler, BC, joining us here as our leadoff caller. Mark, what's up today? Mark, you there?
2: Oh, man, this guy's kind of blew it for us again.
1: Mark, you got us there? All right, we'll come back to Mark. Let's come back to Mark. That's okay. Although, you know what? I feel like that's what he's talking about. I feel like we know where he was going.
0: I think there's something Hoffman-esque going on there.
1: All right, let's go to Glenn in Markham, joining us here on Jay's Talk as our leadoff caller. Glenn, what's up?
3: Hello, can you hear me?
1: Yeah, what's up, Glenn?
3: Can you hear my talking?
1: Yes, Glenn, well, go ahead.
3: So I want to talk about, one, I think today

0: I think the owner just did what we did to them yesterday. So that's what maybe make myself feel a little more positive. That's number one. Number two, looking forward to tomorrow. If we can win tomorrow, we still win that series. So I feel good about it. But the problem is, how can we manage our pitching tomorrow? My guess is our winning formula, it will be Spencer Miles, Mason Flaherty, then it's Fisher, Rogers, and Warren. But this is not the playoffs. This is the regular season. I don't want to overuse Warren or Rogers. So, yeah, I feel like tomorrow pitching will be in a tough spot. So I think the Orioles win tomorrow. But if we can somehow manage to win tomorrow, I will still feel very positive about this team and moving forward. So, yeah, that's what I want to say. Thank you. Thanks for taking my call.
1: Thanks, Glenn. Appreciate the call. So for tomorrow, John Schneider he was talking to the media. We'll get some John Schneider sound in a sec, but he, according to our producer, Nick Blackmore, has not named a starter for tomorrow, at least right now. We'll see if that, I mean, once he, I find what often happens is he finishes speaking to the media, he goes, talks to whoever he needs to talk to, and then they announce the starter at some point here, right? So maybe we will find out before we get out of here, but you know, I mean, you could start Fisher again. We've seen that before. I mean, he didn't pitch today. So if he pitches tomorrow, it'll be 3 in 4 days, but he only threw 15 pitches on Friday. He threw 6 on Thursday. So he get Fisher out there, I suppose. I mean, Macko opened the last time. He threw 30 pitches on Friday, but had not pitched prior to that on Tuesday. So, I mean, if you want to continue with the idea that you're opening for Spencer Miles, I suppose you could go with one of those. I mean, could you go with a Hayden Yeager opener? I have no idea.
2: Dangerous. Yeah, right? MLB debut.
1: Yeah, so maybe not. But it seems like Fisher, Macko, maybe even a Flaherty might be the options there for the open. And you just kind of need Spencer Miles to give you some length in a bulk role. And then after that, it's a big fat question mark, I think, based on what happened today.
2: Well, people ask, like, why didn't they run Varland out in the ninth inning as well? And part of it was it did not feel like that high leverage a situation at the time. And so, but the other part of it is that they wanted to make sure he'd still be available for Sunday. And the concerns about overuse are 100% valid. Yeah. There is no doubt that this bullpen, in terms of the high leverage guys, and again, we're talking Varland, Hoffman, you know, Rogers, Flaherty, and Fisher, those guys have been used more than the Blue Jays would like. And there's reasons for that, because they've struggled to produce offense early in games, but they're still in those games because the starters have been okay. Like, it's been a lot of low scoring stuff with tight scores at the end of games. Yeah. They've leaned on the guys they trust. And so that does need to change in the longer term. In the shorter term, if we're talking about Sunday and getting through the series with the Orioles, they do have that off day coming up on Monday, and that could affect how they feel about their ability to push things a little bit more right now than perhaps you would think philosophically is the right thing to do, just knowing everybody's going to get a rest. Yeah, I think if John Schneider had his way, the offense would put up 9 runs, and he could put a, you know, Yinger in there for 2 innings, sure, yeah, things like that, that would allow him to get through the game easier. But if it's another tight one, like, he will be leaning on similar pitchers that he has before, and he will be, you know, at risk of running them down a little bit, but that off day on Monday looms large.
1: Justin in Burlington joining us here on Jay's Talk. Justin, what's up?
3: Hey, so what I wanted to say was this. I'm going to walk away from my laundry room there. What I wanted to say was this. I think this game is going to be a staple in John Schneider's career, because it's going to be an understanding. He went to Hoffman and he said, hey, I got your back. I got your back. I'm going to put you there in the ninth. You're our closer. And he has said that to us multiple times. This is a game to make Jeff Hoffman understand that you may not be our closer, because he left him out there. And when it was happening, I was yelling at my TV, take him out, take him out. But he railed with him. He said, I'm riding with you. We rode with you. But then now Jeff also has to understand that you may not be our guy. This is a game to understand that you may not be our guy. We rode with you. So whatever comes after next is a staple on, we gave you the chance. We rode with you. We had a 5-1 lead. You made it 5-4. You made it win, right? So the understanding is, we gave you the chance.
1: Right. Justin, I appreciate the call. Thanks for joining us. And yeah, look, I mean, John Schneider has you know, no pun intended, gone to bat for Hoffman. And you

0: mentioned this earlier, Nick, multiple times over the course of, I mean, last year when he ran into a spot of trouble, and then certainly this year, and then right up until the point where he was effectively removed permanently from the closer's role. And then, you know, it did feel like they were like incrementally creeping, not back towards him being the closer, but him being trusted as the next highest leverage guy next to Rodgers and Varland. And I think a lot of people felt okay with Hoffman in, you know, the seventh inning, for example. I mean, there were some texts here. I think it was Chris in Edmonton on the text line. I have to find it because there's like a million texts here, but about, you know, how Hoffman maybe should occupy the role that Yariel Rodriguez occupied today, which is to say first pitcher out of the pen, after, like the first guy you hand the ball to after the starter comes out of the game, essentially. And now that's like real, that's like long man type stuff, right? Especially if the guy is not going particularly, the starter is not going particularly long, or, you know, it's the lowest possible leverage depending on how the game is going. They might not be quite there yet, but it does feel like we are at a tipping point in, you know, they like gave him, okay, you know what, we're gonna give you a little bit more of a leash here. And then the first time that happened, it got blown to the moon, essentially.
1: Yeah, I think the good part of this, and there's not a good part in terms of what happened on the field today, is that when you talk about moving Hoffman around to different roles, you've already cleared the hurdle of dealing with, you're no longer the closer.
0: Right.
1: That's already happened. So if there's any kind of interpersonal issue of he's been promised this role and now he's getting taken out of it, like, we already got over that part. And so at this point, it's, Jeff, your role is how strong you're pitching. And Varland is our guy. And other than that, you know, you can work your way up to a point where, you know, he could have been right behind Varland above Rodgers. The way he strikes out hitters, especially, if he pitched amazingly for, you know, after he was pulled from the closer role, if he pitched amazingly for 3 months, like, he could easily be that guy. He could be. It just depends on how well he's pitching. And when you talk to him about what his role is, it will be defined by his effectiveness. And he's also someone who wasn't a closer for a long time in his career. This is not someone who has been a closer for 10 years and isn't familiar with doing other things. When he came to the Blue Jays, he'd primarily been a high leverage eighth, seventh inning guy with the Philadelphia Phillies. And there's even some talk during the offseason that they might bring in a closer, yeah, and that Hoffman could go to a different role. And I don't think that there was ever significant pushback on that. So when it comes to negotiating Hoffman's role with the team, I don't think there's a huge interpersonal or managing egos component that goes into that. It's just, how effective are you? How trustworthy are you? And we're at an extreme low ebb of that as we speak about it today, but it's something that will get sorted out over the course of the season.
0: Drew in Ottawa joining us here on Jays Talk Next. Drew, what's up?
2: Hey, guys. I think I'm going to steer away from some of the pitching conversation because I feel like we covered a lot, sure, of common ground there. but let's talk about the lineup for a bit. Just given the way that the team started this year and then with the injuries piling on, all that stuff, you know, in the last, I think it's the last 9 games, I want to say, that we scored 5 runs or more. I just want to give some props and some hope to some of the fans out there that, hey, like, we're coming around here. Like, I feel like John Schneider is starting to figure out the lineup mix and stuff. And, you know, we're starting to get the bats back. You know, we're starting to score some runs. Vladdy obviously is, I know it's, you know, Nick's a little hesitant to say Vladdy's finally turning the corner, but I mean, this is a pretty big game. So, you know, maybe, but yeah, no, I just wanted to give some props there. And also, you know, no matter what happens tomorrow, this is going to be the, I believe, the 5th series that we've either won or split right in a row. So, you know, things seem to be trending in the right direction, despite the pitching woes and debates there, and despite the injuries. So yeah, I think I'm feeling fairly optimistic. I hope everybody else starts to as well.
0: Drew, appreciate the call. Yeah, thanks for the call, man. Yeah, we haven't talked really about anything else other than Hoffman and the usage here in the first like 20 minutes of the show. But yeah, I mean, the offense, 5 runs yet again, you know, should be enough to win you a game a good chunk of the time. Maybe not every time, but a good chunk of the time, you would think. But I mean, look, we mentioned some of the spots around Vladdy, and now he had that single in the 4th. I mean, later in that inning, I mean, if you look at how that unfolded, it all happened very quickly also for Brandon Young in that inning. But I mean, Varsho just missed a hit of his own with a robbery by Jeremiah Jackson. I thought that was a very good play out in right field. But 106 mile an hour off the bat hit from Jesus Sanchez off the glove of Tavares.

0: in center field, scores Vladdy. Ernie Clement dumps one into center field just in front of Taveras. That scores Sanchez. So a very quick pair of runs. Cosmo Okamoto, top of the eighth inning, comes up with runners on first and second. Craig Albernaz goes to a lefty in Keegan Aiken, the batter before, to take care of Dalton Varsho, and Aiken gets Varsho. But Okamoto with a double off a slider right down the middle. I mean, that's the second straight day with a big swing from Okamoto, and then you made him the player of the game, 4-for-5 day for Vladimir Guerrero Jr. It does kind of feel in spurts that the offense is starting to turn a corner a little bit, which I do think is positive when you talk about guys who do feel like they're not that far away from returning. Like Kirk's return, I think, could be huge for this lineup. I know he was not swinging a hot stick prior to the injury, and he just did not play a lot this year. I mean, Kirk played in, what, 9 games or whatever it was? So, you know, there's not a lot of sample size for him prior to the injury, and, you know, injuries could always, you know, sometimes mean a slow ramp up. But all that to say that if the offense can manage some form of this going forward, and I mean, Bradish on the mound tomorrow, who's had an uneven season followed by the Braves, is still tough-ish, but I do have some confidence that offensively it's looking a lot better, a little better.
1: For sure. And last night was particularly encouraging because you had the home run power surge. You had 7 total extra base hits. In this game, you don't get a home run. You only get 4 extra base hits. So it's not quite the same level. And one of those was erased with Dalton Varsho getting out at third. Things might have felt a little bit differently if that had played out in a way where, you know, he's standing on third and you knock that run in. But most of the guys in this lineup are actually having at least okay seasons. And so you're getting some production up and down the line. And that's not an exciting thing to say, like, oh, there's 5 or 6 guys in this lineup that are doing decently. But when you look at, you know, between Lucas and Vladdy and Varsho, Okamoto, Sanchez, Clement, like that core in the middle of the lineup, everyone to a man is at least holding their own offensively. They're doing it in different ways. With Okamoto, it's the high strikeout, high power. With some of the other guys, it's more contact oriented. And so the only guys who are really struggling are Springer, who has been significantly better recently than he had been in some of the previous weeks. He hasn't broken out by any stretch, but he's looked a little more solid. And Andrés Giménez, who you kind of know you're not going to get much from, and he's provided the odd home run and been surprisingly good at driving in runs. So even though his overall numbers aren't great, he's had some level of impact there. You add Brandon Valenzuela to that mix, who's been great offensively for about a month here. And suddenly, it's not the scariest lineup you've ever seen, but it's not an easy lineup to navigate. And you add a Kirk back in, you add a Barger back in, and doesn't mean that everyone's going to be healthy when that happens. But the concept of this lineup being, you know, again, Vladdy the star and someone who they want to see a little bit more from on the power side, like him as the centerpiece, and everybody else being at least solid with maybe more potential, some of them like Barger and Springer. And again, it's not going to be the greatest lineup that's ever been assembled, and the Blue Jays are a more pitching-oriented team than they were in 2025, but there's real reason for hope that this offense is going to be better. And for much of the season, that has been the message. It's been, oh, the offense hasn't looked good, but it will be better, and it will come around. And that promise hasn't been fully fulfilled at this point, but it does feel like we're getting there.
0: Yeah, I want to see it happen a little more consistently. And again, I mean, would we have felt differently about it today had they won this game? I mean, maybe, right? Maybe, because we wouldn't have led with Hoffman. We would just be leading with the offense and the insurance runs and Vladdy and Okamoto and all these things. But I suppose that's the way she goes sometimes. Let's take a quick break here, Nick. On the other side, I want to read some more texts. 590, 590, name and location. We'll hear some more calls as well. 416-870-0590, 1-888-666-0590, *590 on your cell. I do want to have the Trey Savage conversation with you and chat about maybe some of the other relievers we saw today as well. But still some time for us to take your phone calls and your texts on the other side here until the top of the hour. Blue Jays talk continues after these messages. That's Nick Ashbourne. I'm Sho Ali on the Sportsnet Radio Network.
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9: Run, 7 strikeouts for him. He takes the win. So again, Red Sox 9-1 winners. The Rays got crushed by the Angels today, 14-3. My goodness, that was the final score in that one. Drew Rasmussen allowed 5 earned runs in 4 innings. Reed Detmers picked up the win in 5 innings, 5 hits, 3 runs, 7 strikeouts on the other side. And yeah, I guess that's it because Orioles played the Blue Jays and the Yankees play later tonight. So with all that in the books, the Rays 35-20, the Yankees 35-22, they are a game back. The Blue Jays are 29-30, the Orioles are 27-32, and the Red Sox are 24-33. So look, I mean, I don't think there was a text here. I think it was from Tyler Brandon. Forgive me. I just got to find it real quick. But there was a text about how tomorrow's game is a must win because after the day off, you're facing one of the, if not the best team in Major League Baseball in Atlanta, in the Braves in Atlanta itself, in Georgia. And I get it. Like, I get that sentiment. While I don't think tomorrow is a must win game, there was a text here that I thought was really interesting. It was from Vernon in Toronto. You know, I have no idea why John Schneider keeps sprinkling Hoffman back into ninth inning situations. Knowing there's another bullpen day tomorrow, the manager needed to ensure they secured the series win today. Now there's a chance the series ends up a draw. And I mean, we've talked about this before, right? Like the fact that you kind of empty the tank to ensure that you lock down a win and then, you know, kind of see what happens on another bullpen day tomorrow. And, you know, you're already kind of lucky to win a bullpen game in which your bulk guy gave up 5 runs the day before. So it's, you know, maybe you're just seeing both sides of extreme luck here to a certain extent, but boy, that is a tough pill to swallow because you don't want this to kind of snowball when you just got back to 500, I would say.
10: It would be tough for the team's momentum if they were going to lose, you know,

0: two of these games and, as you said, end up with a tie against the Orioles. It's an opportunity to put some distance from a team that at the moment you're fighting for in a wild card capacity. Yeah. I know they're both in the AL East, but neither of these clubs are close to the lead right now. It's going to take a long time and a lot of good baseball to get back in that conversation. And I do know that they think about things on a series-to-series basis. That is something that John Schneider and the team care about. But yeah, when we're talking must-win games and May isn't over yet, I think that that's a bit of an exaggeration.
1: Let's go back to the text line here. Let's see. This one's from Bobby in Winnipeg. I don't think we can afford to get rid of Hoffman, but I don't think we can afford to put him into an inning where there isn't another inning after the one he is in. If things go sideways, the boys need a chance to come back. On a separate note, I also have to stop whatever I am doing whenever Big Oak is up to bat because it's so good and bad all at the same time. I have so much fun watching him hitting and at the hot corner. I mean, he did turn a very pretty double. I mean, I guess he started two double plays, but the last one, the second one he turned was, you know, Katz gets the ball, drags the foot on the third base back, and then rifles it for another out. Great play to help Trey Savage, who I want to get to with you, but phenomenal play from Okamoto. He looks very comfortable at third. And yeah, you hope the offense kind of normalizes to a certain extent.
0: There was a little bit of wide receiver in the way that he was dragging his toe there to make sure he secured the out at third base. Really impressive stuff. He's been solid defensively. And much of this lineup has been relatively high contact, relatively low power, a lot of singles, but also a fair amount of harmless balls in play. And Okamoto's just been the opposite of that. He's been someone who has been striking out a ton and also hitting more than his fair share of home runs. It's not necessarily what we expected, but I think that sometimes people are not super enthused with the brand of baseball that the Blue Jays lineup has exhibited. And he has been in contrast to that. And as a result, he's even more fun. You know, it's fun that he's a rookie and that he's a Japanese star. There's a lot to be interested in when it comes to Okamoto. How is he adjusting? But just his style of play so far has been different to the rest of the group. And for many people, more fun to watch.
1: Yeah, I do enjoy watching Big Oak. So, you know, I'm here's hoping, because I think what, after today's ball game, hitting 216, right? I mean, he was 1-for-4, but the one hit was the two-run double late in the game. So I would like to see it normalize a little more consistently for Okamoto. But again, I tend to give him a little bit of a pass because we've seen the glimpses for maybe even longer than glimpse, right? We've seen looks at the player that I think that the vision had for him coming out of Japan for good chunks of the season. And then you've just also not seen that guy, right? So because we have seen, if we had not seen it at all, I think maybe by this point in the season, I would maybe be singing a different tune vis-a-vis Okamoto. But because we have seen it, it just feels like it's right there for Okamoto, essentially, when it comes to more consistency.
0: And he was so good at limiting strikeouts in Japan. That was one of the reasons he was so appealing to the Blue Jays. It kind of felt like he would be part of this lineup that, you know, wears out pitchers and always puts the ball in play and gets those big rallies going. It kind of felt like he was going to be a part of that based on his statistical profile in Japan. And it just has happened that part of his adjustment to MLB ball has been more of this aggressive power approach. And you have to believe at a certain point there'll be some normalization, some ability to find that contact that he was, again, so good with in Japan. I don't know if that means he's, you know, he's going to run an 11% strikeout rate like he did in NPB. The pitching is harder here. The velocity is greater. Some of the spin is just a little bit more intense. But I don't think we're necessarily have to accept him as like an all or nothing hitter forever. And that's certainly been what he has been for kind of a third of the season now.
1: I wanted to get to Trey Savage. And Nick, our producer, was telling me he spoke for 29 seconds. So seemed pretty frustrated. And again, I get it, honestly, right? He was pretty very demonstrative out there after his after a number of inning-ending double plays to help him out. But 7 walks from Trey Savage. And when John was talking about the issues from Hoffman with the clip we played coming back from break, he also, you know, he talked about how walks were a bit of a theme today. 11 total walks in this ballgame, 7 of them from Savage. I mean, that's as many walks as Savage has issued in his last 4 starts combined, right? I mean, it was a real grind for him today. Now, again, mentioned the double plays. 3 straight inning-ending double plays, helping him get out of the second, third, and fourth. And then in the fourth, multiple runners on. I think multiple runners on in all of those innings, actually. But 5th inning of work, 11 pitches, far more efficient. Finally got ahead of batters instead of falling behind like he did for a good chunk of the game prior to that. I mean, the fastball looked good in that inning, and maybe Pete Walker was just telling

0: hey, lean on this thing a little bit more. That was probably the right time to get him out of there because he did look visibly frustrated. Probably, again, still another maybe positive note for him that on a day where, and again, he was helped greatly by his defense, but a positive note that you can grind and not have your best stuff or even your B stuff and still manage to get through at least five innings of work. Again, it wasn't all him, but I suppose that's good to see.
1: This was a poor start for him. And it's weird to say that because he gave up one run in five innings, and you could argue his job is to keep runs off the scoreboard. But based on his reaction and just based on him losing the strike zone, seven walks in five innings is a preposterous amount. That's way too many. You don't survive that almost any time. This is like the best possible outcome you could have when you walk that many hitters. His splitter was basically unusable in this game. Like, he never had it where he wants to, which is just below the strike zone. It was sprayed, you know, uncompetitively in the dirt or sometimes way too high. And so it made him a fastball slider pitcher, basically. That's not what he wants to be at all. The fastball is okay at times, but it's just an ugly start when he wants to put behind him. And a lot of the things that we said about him before the game was that this year he was really attacking hitters. Yeah. He was getting in front of them. And his ability to get ground balls in this game was critical because he hasn't actually done much of that this year. It's been a lot more kind of weak fly balls that he's gotten by on and having the soft contact. He had relatively soft contact, give him some credit for that, but keeping the ball on the ground just allowed him to escape trouble. But if he had a start like this again, it's not going to be one run. It's going to be four runs, five runs, six runs. Somebody's going to get a home run and get that huge hit that puts the crooked number up. You just can't survive like that.
0: I think the tough thing about this, too, is, and again, they kind of tightroped it until the literal end of the game with Hoffman, as we've discussed. I think we covered it pretty extensively at this point, but you know, the tough thing really was that, I mean, it's probably a good thing they managed to get one more inning out of him, because otherwise, and Yariel Rodriguez comes out and Y-Rod immediately walked Alonso and then a single to Basayo. And I thought, okay, here we go. But Mayo double play, another double play, followed by a strikeout of Taveras where he did dot a couple pitches. So, I mean, some positives there. Again, I think it did feel like you survived that relief appearance from Y-Rod rather than, got through it, so to speak. But yeah, it just puts you in a tough spot for tomorrow, right? I mean, to the texter's point, the caller's point from earlier, you kind of just need some length out of Spencer Miles, because post whoever opens in Spencer Miles tomorrow, I'm not 100% sure where they go from a relief standpoint.
1: The pitching staff is in a tough spot, whether it's guys who are unavailable or guys you might be reluctant to use. As we've talked about before, Louis Varland, it would be four times in 5 days. Tyler Rogers would be the same. It's okay to do that in front of an off day in theory, but it's not what you want.
0: Rogers, I think you can get away with it, maybe.
1: Yeah, Rogers is a bit of a different animal, but they're either going to be in a situation where they use guys they kind of don't want to use, or they're going to be in a situation where they're basically only using their lowest leverage guys, and neither of those are fantastic places to be. So the best thing that can happen for the Blue Jays is just get a bunch of offense so you're able to run out the low leverage guys, or get no offense and get pummeled by the Orioles and reset your pitching staff. Never an ideal outcome, but a possibility if things go sideways for Toronto.
0: Jody and Brampton on the text line.
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